reggaeton, cumbia, just to mention a few of the musical genres that are featured during the first half of each show. After that, I open up to the rest of the world and anything goes. You will hear samba and bossa nova, fado music, Arabic hip-hop, J-pop, French chanson, Mongolian throat singing. The possibilities are endless. Often the music will be centered around a theme, such as world poetry through song, or protest music from a global perspective. After all, music is the universal language, and there's a whole world out there singing its story to you and me. So tune in to World Beat every first and third domingo, that's Sunday, from 6 to 9 p.m. right here at WOMR. Adios, a biento, ciao, belos.

All right, back to the music here on Africa OAA 92.1 WOMR.

0: It's almost 8:30. As we get into the last half hour of Africa Oye, I'm Sam Holmstock, and you are listening to WFMR. I hope you have the app. I have it. It's awesome. Everything at your fingertips. All right. So, don't forget, coming up next, Sweet and Sexy with Dave Mott at 9 p.m. So, keep it locked here to WOMR for that. Got a couple of little things I gotta tell you about or let you hear, and then we'll get back to the music.
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2: Hi, my name is Tom, and I invite you to join me on my show, The Long and Winding Road, where we travel the many directions that folk, rock, blues, and soul music takes us. 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

it is time to say goodnight here on Africa Oye. I'm Sam Homestock. You've been listening to the latest and the greatest tracks from all over Africa and a little bit of Cuba and Cape Verde and, you know, all over the place. Stay tuned at 9 for Dave Mott and Sweet and Saxy. And while I'm at it, thank you for listening. And we'll see you on the next second Sunday of October. All right. Thank you for listening. Good night.

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And good evening and welcome to the September edition of Sweet and Saxy. I'm your host, Dave Mott, and for the next 3 hours, I will be bringing you the best in contemporary smooth jazz. I think there are 4 new artists on the schedule for this evening, and I'll also be talking a little bit about my Friday night, where I was up at Jimmy's in Portsmouth to hear Norman Brown. So sit back, relax. I'm going to start this off with Attila Zavodi. This is called Thick of the Night.

And that was brand new music from Mezzo Forte, which is a group formed in Iceland way back in 1977. They're somewhat sparse with their releases, but that was a brand new one. That was called Agent Funk. Before that, music from Paolo Rusticelli, Neon Magic. We heard Steve Oliver with Peter White from Oliver's Inner Fire CD, released back in June. That tune was Dancing in the Sand. And I started the set with music from Attila Zavodi, Thick of the Night. 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

was quite smooth. We heard Golden Horizon from Dejan Díaz from his Eternal Present CD. New music from Nathan Mitchell, his single Power of Love. And I started that set with a brand new release from Gabe Katona, Corral Canyon. And you are listening to Sweet and Saxy on Outermost Community Radio, WOMR. In my opening, I mentioned that I was just up at Jimmy's Jazz and Blues Club to catch Norman Brown, wonderful guitarist. And he put on more of a funk set, I guess, than I would say a smooth jazz set. But one of the songs he played was something called After the Storm. It was the title track of an album that he released back in 1994. And here it is.

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Mr. Taylor, continue.

Once again, that was Evan Taylor with a tune called Blue Dreams from his Exactly This CD, which was released at the end of July. Before that, we heard new music from Scott Yaney, something called Jazz It Up, a single he released on September 4th. We heard music from James Asher, Saxotropic, from an EP entitled Passport and Passport to Velvet. That was released at the end of August. And as I mentioned, I started that set with the title track from Norman Brown's 1994 CD, After the Sun. And welcome to hour number two of Sweet and Saxy. I'm your host, Dave Mott. I hope you've enjoyed the first set. I'm going to start this next batch of music with music from Huge Groove.

New music there from Skinny Hightower. That tune was Deeper Than You Think from his Feels Like Destiny CD released at the end of August. Heard another track from Norman Brown. That was Let's Get Away, the title track from his 2022 album, which he played the other night. We heard James P.J. Spraggins with Silver Lining from his High Five CD released this summer. I started that set with Huge Groove, Odysseus from his The Phoenix CD. And you are listening to Smooth Jazz on WOMR. I need to tell you that the Cape Cod Museum of Natural History presents a rare bird banding demonstration on Saturday, September 19th at 8 a.m. in Brewster. Master Bander Sue Finnegan will guide visitors out to the Wing Island Bird Observatory to show how birds are safely caught, banded, and studied, and explain why this research is vital to understanding Cape Cod's changing environment. The observatory has processed more than 100,000 birds since 2000, and this year the team is using AI to analyze long-term population trends, revealing new sights into species behavior, including a significant decline in myrtle warblers linked to shifting habitat conditions. For tickets and more information, go to ccmnh.org.

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3: Hi, I'm Jeanette de Beauvoir, and I want to invite you to the next Making Light on Tuesday, September 22nd, when we're joined by musicians Dinah Mellon and Fred Buck, and poet Sandy Longley. 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

almost all brand new music in that set. The first four, or the last four, all released in September of this year. Brian Bromberg, with help from Everett Harp, apparently not. An artist new to the show, Bradley Layton, with something called Big Island Smoothie. We heard Move It from Charles A. Kelly. Reza Khan, with help from Jeff Kashiwa and Brendan Rothwell, with Blue Lounge. I started that set catching up with J.J. Severino. He released an album entitled Conversations back in April, and I decided to play We've

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another great tune from Norman Brown. He played that one Friday night at Jimmy's as well. It was called Any Love. Before that, the TNR Collective gave us Funk Station. And I started the set with Paul Hardcastle Jr., The Groove in You. And welcome to hour number three of Sweet and Taxi. I'm Dave Mott. I'm going to start the final hour of music with something new from R.L. Walker.

Hey, WOMR Nation. Do you know what happens on the fourth Sunday of every month from 9 to midnight? It's the Pop-Up Jazz Show with me, DJ Mike G. If you enjoy up-tempo contemporary jazz like I do, then I've got the show for you. Each PUJ includes cuts from artists you know, like the Brecker Brothers, Chick Corea, Snarky Puppy, and the Flecktones, and many that are new to you and me. My goal is to play music that moves you emotionally and physically, so you can expect to be tapping your toes, snapping your fingers, and drumming on the tabletop during every pop-up jazz show, right along with me. Don't be surprised if I slip in some funk, R&B, rock and blues, even gospel. It's all in good fun and great music too. Email your comments and requests to mikeg@womr.org. That's pop-up jazz every fourth Sunday from 9 to midnight, an appropriate slot for cool jazz.

Steve Cole there with a track from his Sleight of Hand CD. That tune was called Knockout. CD was released back in June. Before that, another artist new to the show, Patsy Meyer, was something I liked a lot, Friday Funk, from her Changes CD from last month. We heard brand new music released on Friday from Jason Tipp, something called Flying Home, collaborated with Grant Geisman, guitarist, on that one. Interestingly enough, Geisman produced Patsy Meyer's Friday Funk, so he's on a roll. I started the set with the title track from R.L. Walker's latest effort, Smooth Jazz Nights. 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

That was a track from Dan Siegel's brand new CD. The CD is Resolution. That tune was called Room to Move. Before that, new music from Ben Tankard, something called Tall, Dark, and Jazzy. Heard a track from Carlos Camilo's The Near End CD released earlier this year. That was Last Chance. I started the set with D. Lucas, Never Go Away, from his Heart and Soul, Volume 2. And you are listening to Sweet and Saxy on WOMR. We're heading into the final set of the evening, and this is new music from Randell Clark.

DJ Sax London with a tune called Peaceful Garden. The single released last week. We heard Norman Brown, the final tribute to Norman Brown's performance on Friday. That was Michael Jackson's Man in the Mirror from Brown's 2017 Let It Go. I started that set with Randall Clark, new music from him, You Are Everything. And that's going to do it for this edition of Sweet and Saxy. I'm Dave Mott. Hope you've enjoyed spending your evening with me. I will be back in October on the 11th for the October show. So until then, be well, be safe, be patient. I'm going to leave you with music from Mark Stevens. This is something called Golden Hour. Good night, everybody.

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3: and we're going to be coming at you with 2 hours straight of deep Afro jazz, that underground dance music sound of the South Coast. As an underground dance music collective, it's important to trace our roots back to the underground dance and house parties being thrown in black communities in the 1930s and 40s, on up to the Best of Friends in the late 1960s throwing their dance parties in Queens, on up to David Mancuso and the Law, and later on the Paradise Garage, traveling up to Boston where we had the Loft, the Hub Club, Club M, and Soul Revival in the Villa Victoria, moving on down to D.C., where we had the Sanctuary and State of the Union, moving on up to the Thumpin' Soul Session and Exit 27, and all of the underground dance community that we have rocking right now. I got asked, why do we call it deep Afro jazz? Because of the blends that we do, we utilize classic R&B, soul, jazz, funk. And we also have our own creations that every now and again we slip in. We also accept submissions from independent dance music creators and independent labels of underground dance music. 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Friday, May 29th, 3 p.m. Join us at the Honeydew Donuts on Route 18 for the Honeydew Drop. 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Thursday, June 11th. Join us as Outside provides the soundtrack for the Pride Block Party taking place on William Street from 5 p.m. to 8 p.m. Crafts, vendors, food, and deep Afro jazz house. Come through for the vibe. On the last Friday of every month, come to where the grooves are deep and the vibes are warm. The Gallery Bar, 20 Kenyon Street, where the Thumpin' Soul Session now takes place on the last Friday of every month, starting June 26th. Deep Afro Jazz House Style, mixed by GM Slim One, the ZYG 808, the Funky Professor, and an occasional guest maestro. Starting off at 9 p.m., June 26th, the Thumpin' Soul Session. Last Fridays of every month, 9 p.m. at the Gallery Bar, 20 Kenyon Street. 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Tuesday, June 2nd, remember to tune into From the Underground for our special one-year anniversary. That's right, June the 2nd will mark 1 year that From the Underground has been on WNB1 Radio. Tune in for those special mixes. 8 p.m. Tuesday, June the 2nd, From the Underground. Tonight's episode was recorded live during the Funk and Soul Session at the Gallery Bar in New Bedford. And we got a whole lot of music that night, so you're going to be hearing some more in future episodes. 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

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And don't forget to tell them that WNB1 Radio sent you.

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She says it makes me handsome. 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

0: 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She only wants it.
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wants to be sativa and tequila because it makes me handsome. She says it makes me handsome. She only wants it with sativa and tequila because it makes me handsome. She says it makes me handsome.

May 16th, come to where the vibes are warm and the grooves are deep. The Thumpin' Soul Session begins its residency at the Gallery Bar, 20 Kenyon Street in New Bedford, 9 p.m. May 16th. On the turntables, GM Slim One, the ZYG 808, the Funky Professor, Thumpin' Soul Session. Come to where the vibes are warm and the grooves are deep. The Gallery Bar, 20 Kenyon Street, New Bedford.

0: says it makes me handsome. She only wants it with sativa and tequila because it makes me handsome.
1: Well, that about wraps it up for this week. Thanks for joining us for From the Underground with Juan Chronicle. We hope you enjoyed the grooves that were going on and the good vibes, and we hope they carry you through the week. And we're going to see you again from the underground.
2: 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Hey everybody, my name is David Kushida and this is Rock Never Rusts.

Hey everybody, happy Monday to you out there. This is Dave, host of Rock Never Rusts here on WOMR. Happy 14th of September, one and all. Hope you had a great weekend. And I'm here with a veritable playground of all things garage and punk and power pop and post-punk and all the great stuff in between. And it has all congealed for just one simple reason, and that is to usher you in to this coming week. Hope you had a great weekend. Like I said, the weather was perfect here on Cape Cod, and hope it was the same with you. We just heard from a band from Nashville, Tennessee, off one of my top albums from 2026. The name of the band is Sour Ops. You can find them on Bandcamp and all over the socials. You just heard Problem Number Next, and we started every single thing off with a band called The Morning Line. That is from the esteemed Big Stir record label from Burbank, California. And that is Anhedonia, Start Again. And that was a great slice of power pop right there. So we're with you for the next couple of hours here. We're going to hear some great things from Worcester, Massachusetts's own High Lowdowns. Also some Otis Redding, a little bit of Gary Newman thrown in there. Also Jack Johnson. And we're going to get a little bit of Bodine's coming up in just about an hour or so. As always, we appreciate the fact that you reach out and support us here on your favorite community station. Of course, I'm talking about WOMR. 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Right now, from the UK, courtesy of the Skep Wax record label, here's a band called Heavenly and their latest single called She Is the One, right here on WOMR.

Recently, I heard from John Macy and Lynn Shipley, both of the Hummingbird Syndicate. They've got a great single, actually, that is out, and they're going to be profiling that song on Sunday, October the 4th at the Midway Cafe in Boston. They'll be playing with the John Havorka Band and Martin Morell and Fredette. The name of the band is the Hummingbird Syndicate, and the name of their latest single is called Six Lines About Leaving, right here and right now on WOMR.

The Sir Douglas Quintet right there on WOMR with She's About a Mover. How you doing, everybody out there? This is Dave, your host of Rock Never Rusts, here on a Monday morning on WOMR 92.1 FM. 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Before the Sir Douglas Quintet, we heard from the Reckoners and Looking for a Reason. 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Before that, J.J. Gray and Mofro with Hide and Seek, and we started everything off with the Skep Wax recording artist Heavenly, and She Is the One. 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Well, you know what? I need some more garage rock and roll here for this Monday morning. We're going to hear from the Crystal Teardrop, a brand new single called Tomorrow Starts Today, right here on WOMR.

From Worcester, Massachusetts, here's a band that's hard at work on their next album. This is from their last album. The name of the band is The High Lowdowns, and this is All Twisted, right here on WOMR.

Orchestral Maneuvers in the Dark right here on WOMR and sailing on the seven seas. We're sailing right into the September 14th work week. My name is Dave, host of Rock Never Rusts here, and we are your basic weekly playground of all things garage and punk and psych rock and shoegaze and all the great stuff in between. 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Many different types of music and news-related shows here on this station. Something basically for everybody. So don't forget to hop on WOMR website. Before OMD, we heard from Burrell or Biscuit from the UK, a song called Demons. And preceding that, we heard from Worcester, Massachusetts' own High Lowdowns. They're hard at work on a brand new LP. They've got a great Americana sound going. And they're from Worcester, Massachusetts. Hotbed of Americana, no doubt. That song was called All Twisted. Before that, Mr. Graham Parker and the Gold Tops, courtesy of the Big Stir record label, and Since You Left Me, Baby, and that's a nice slice of boogie.

WOMR, so please check that out. Right now, we've got a band called Bloom. Here's their latest called Go to Sleep, right here and right now on WOMR.

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Hey everybody, this is Adam Bones from the 210s and the Manic Standstill, and you're listening to David Kashita on Rock Never Rusts.

Let it ride, let it ride. Yes, indeedy. Hey, everybody, this is Dave, host of Rock Never Rusts here on WOMR. That was the Tall Poppy Syndrome, and one of the members of Tall Poppy Syndrome is Vince Maloney. Vince Maloney was one of the original guitarists and songwriters for a band that you might have heard of. They're from Australia. They go by the Brothers Gibb. The Bee Gees, of course. Vince Maloney right there, one of the original architects of that band, along with the Brothers Gibb. Hey, everybody, as I said, this is September 14th, Monday. Hope you're having a great, great week. As always, we love the fact that you reach out and support your favorite community radio station. Hop on the WOMR website and always look for, and you can find new and inventive ways to support your favorite community radio station. One reminder that each and every Tuesday in Wellfleet from 8 a.m. to noontime, you've got the Wellfleet Farmers Market. What is that, you ask? Well, the Wellfleet Farmers Market basically is a whole potpourri of items for sale, including fresh produce, coffee, baked goods, local meats, fresh fish, mushrooms, eggs, cheese, you name it, they've got it. There's so much to do, so much to see, so much to eat. They've got merchandise and things like that. Don't forget, every Tuesday from 8 a.m. to 12 p.m., the Wellfleet Farmers Market, and that's located at the Wellfleet Congregational Church on Main Street in Wellfleet. So before Tall Poppy Syndrome, we heard from the godfather of electronica, Gary Numan, right there, and metal. Preceding that, we heard from the West Coast, the Death Valley Girls, and a great slice of doom buggy rock and roll right there called Magic Powers. That's off their great album, which came out 4 years ago. Can you believe it? And that one, album was called Islands in the Sky. Before that, we heard a brand new one from the Deep Drags and No Charge for Bleed. And that's a great slice of power pop right there. And we started everything off with a band called Bloom and a song called Go to Sleep. As always, you can reach out to me via the socials at Rock Never Rusts, or you can contact me directly at rockneverrusts@gmail.com. And as always, I appreciate your support not only of this show, but for the station as well. Right now, here's Boyhood and a song called Loner, right here on WOMR.

Based out of Boston, Dan Kopko is the driving force behind many bands, including the Peppermint Kicks and the Shanghai Lows. About 3 years ago, he came out with a 7-song EP, his first solo effort. He went by the name Danny the K for that one. The EP is called Cigarettes and Silhouettes, and here's a single off of it. It's called Met You in the Elevator. Danny the K, right here and right now on WOMR.

You know, that's one of the songs by the Cars that is not played too often on the radio. Of course, like great community stations like WOMR, you will hear it. Hey, everybody, this is Dave. Happy September the 14th and happy Monday to you. We're here on WOMR playing the best of garage and power pop and psych rock and all the stuff in between on this show. And it's a show I called Rock Never Rusts. And those were the Cars right there from 2011. The album Move Like This. And I think that's a great song. And I hope you agree. Before the Cars, we heard from Rodriguez and a song off his solo album called I Wonder. Before that, Mr. Otis Redding, one of the great songs and vocalists of our time, Pain in My Heart. And I always felt that there are three singers, including Otis Redding, that could take any song that was ever recorded in the history of man and womankind and make it just as good, if not better. Those other two singers, Sam Cooke and Wilson Pickett. That's my holy trinity of singers, in case you were wondering. Before that, the solo maestro himself, Danny the K, Dan Kopko right there off his seven-song EP, and that was called Met You in the Elevator. And we started everything off with a band called Boyhood and a song called Loner. And of course, I would be absolutely remiss if I did not remind you that you are listening to WOMR 92.1 FM Provincetown and WFMR 91.3 FM Orleans, online at WOMR.org. And don't forget, you can take WOMR wherever you go. 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That is the WOMR app. Right now, let's take a listen to the latest EP from Rose Alimo. She's got a great title track called Arriving in Petersburg. The name of the EP is Steam and Railways. The artist is Rose Alimo. You can find her all over the socials, and she is also on Bandcamp. It's right here and it's right now on WOMR.

off of their sixth album called Reverb and Seduction. This Portland, Oregon band specializes most heavily in psych rock and post-punk and a little bit of country. The name of the band is Federale, and this one is called No Strangers, right here on WOMR.

Jack Johnson right there on WOMR and To the Sea off the album of the same name. Hey everybody, this is Dave, host of Rock Never Rusts. Happy Monday to you. We're here to usher you in to this week of September the 14th and welcoming you to our playground of all things garage and power pop and psych rock and all the great stuff in between. 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Before Jack Johnson, we heard from Maine's own Linda Mandolin by way of Detroit, Michigan, and a cover of a great song called I Love How You Love Me. Before that, an outfit from Portland, Oregon, off their album Reverb and Seduction, that was Federale and No Strangers. Before that, the power pop icons Ice Cream Hands off the album Giant Fox Pineapple Tree, and that great song called Don't Let the Party Fade Out. And we heard at the very beginning of the set, Rosa Limo and Arriving in Petersburg, which is really one of my favorite singles from 2026. So not a lot of time left here on Rock Never Rusts. As always, you can reach out to me on the socials, or you can contact me directly at rockneverrusts@gmail.com. Here are the Something Specials right now and right here on WOMR.

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Hope you're having a great Monday. Hope you have a great rest of the week. I will see you next Monday morning. And until then, please, please stay out of trouble.

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time to poke glide in your stride and hitch a ride to the soulful side with Upfront Soul. I'm your host, Sanguine Fromage, laying down 120 minutes of soulful sounds to which you may get down. We're gonna begin with Sly and the Family Stone. From Small Talk, the track is called Loose Booty.

the South Side Movement there with I've Been Watching You from their self-titled album. Parlor Greens with Mustard Sauce from Emeralds. And we started the set with Sly and the Family Stone, Loose Booty from Small Talk. Of course, at the very beginning of the hour, we heard from Joan Armatrading trading with Back to the Night from the album of the same name. I'm Sanguine Fromage. It is an honor, such an honor and a privilege as always, to be here with you in the community of the airwaves. We've got a request coming up in just a little bit. Always encourage you to send me yours at upfrontsoul@gmail.com. Right now, though, it's Della Reese with her inimitable version of It Was a Very

seems so clear. Memories are things time cannot wash away. These are my cherished years. When I was 17, it was a very good year. It was a very good year for country boys.

when I was 21. That was a very good year. Was a very good year for big city men.

Albandian, the Ethiopian, and the Ether Orchestra there with Elamewa. And that is from the Ether Orchestra and Ethiopian Guests. Before that, we heard Mark Turner with Lincoln Heights, a track from Return from the Stars. And we started with Della Reese. It was a very good year. Well, it's been a rough year in terms of losing beloved people in the music world. Of course, Dolly Parton is no longer, sadly, on the planet. We are going to send this next set out to her in gratitude for all the good she did in the world, including sending books to children in rural areas, in underserved areas, all over the U.S. Dolly Parton right now with a song for the working person, 9 to 5.

Dolly Parton with the Woody Guthrie tune, Deportee, from 9 to 5 and Odd Jobs, appreciating the legacy of kindness and care of Dolly Parton here on Upfront Soul. In the middle, friend of hers, Charlie Pride, with Brush Arbor Meeting. That's on Sunday Morning with Charlie Pride. Yes, we do sometimes play country here on Upfront Soul. And Dolly Parton, 9 to 5. From 9 to 5 and Odd Jobs. Great song for the Labor Day vicinity in which we find ourselves. I've got a great request coming up. Thank you so much, Daryl, for tuning in. He actually sent a bunch of great requests that I'm going to work my way through, and we're going to start out with Mother's Finest, Funky Mountain.

Daryl wanted to hear some Mother's Finest, and I played Funky Mountain. You can find that on the Essential Mother's Finest, the RCA Epic Years. We'll hear more from them in future shows. We're going to close out this first hour of Upfront Soul with Lonnie Smith. Nice long one, Sunshine Superman from Move Your Hand. But don't move your hand to the dial, because we will be back in a flash with another hour of funk, soul, and jazz here

0: Hey, y'all. You can enjoy a whale of a meal at Moby Dick's restaurant in Wellfleet on Friday, September 18, when a portion of the day's profits will support the Fleet Fund. The Fleet Fund is an organization dedicated to helping Wellfleet residents who need assistance when some unexpected event or difficulty brings them to a place of serious financial hardship. 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
2: Welcome once again to Upfront Soul. I'm Sanguine Fromage, your host. I do hope you're prepared to get down because we've got another hour of funky tunes to which you may do just that. We're going to get started right now with a poem from Maya Angelou and Still High Lives.
3: Everyone in the world has gone to bed one night or another with fear, or pain, or loss, or disappointment. And yet each of us has awakened, arisen, somehow made our ablution, seen other human beings, and said, morning, how are you? Fine, thanks, and you? It's amazing. Wherever that abides in the human being, there is the nobleness of the human spirit. Despite it all, black and white, Asian, Spanish, Native American, pretty, plain, thin, fat, vowed or celibate, we rise. You may write me down in history with your bitter, twisted lies. You may trod me in the very dirt, but still like dust, I'll rise. Does my sassiness upset you? Why are you beset with gloom? Just because I walk as if I have oil wells pumping in my living room. Just like suns and like moons, with the certainty of tides, just like hope springing high, still I rise. 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Does my sassiness upset you? Don't take it so hard just because I laugh. As if I have gold mines digging in my own backyard. You can shoot me with your words. You can cut me with your lies. You can kill me with your hatefulness. But just like life, I'll rise. Does my sexiness offend you? Oh, does it come as a surprise that I dance? As if I have diamonds at the meeting of my thighs. Out of the huts of history's shame, I rise. Up from a past rooted in pain, I rise. A black ocean leaping and wide, welling and swelling, I bear in the tide. Leaving behind nights of terror and fear, I rise. Into a daybreak miraculously clear, I rise. Bringing the gifts that my ancestors gave. I am the hope and the dream of the slave. And so, naturally, there I go rising.

Maxine Brown, Don't Leave Me Baby from Out of Sight. We heard from Nina Simone just before that, Compassion, aka Compensation. And going out to John, some Mahalia Jackson, Then the Answer Came. And we started out with Maya Angelou, and Still I Rise. I'm Sanguine Fromage. If there's anything you'd like to hear, please do not hesitate to let me know. You can get me on email at upfrontsoul@gmail.com, or you can look for me out there on social media at upfrontsoul. Okay, Sam Cooke coming up right now with Crazy.

Young and Ella Fitzgerald. Gee, baby, ain't I been good to you? That's on Let's Do It, the best of the Verve years. Aretha Franklin, Try a Little Tenderness, from the Queen in Waiting, the Columbia years 1960 to 1965. Sam Cooke with Crazy She Calls Me, from The Man Who Invented Soul. It's a gigantic box set of Sam Cooke's music. All right, we're going to turn next here on Upfront Soul to Jackie Opal, who tells us, Cry Me a River.

0: Kelly Brothers there. He's the same today. That's on Screaming Gospel Holy Rollers Volume 1. Shaladia Gilbert, Chances Go Round. That's on a compilation called Rare Soul Authentic Vinyl Editions. And we started the set here on Upfront Soul with Jackie Opal, Cry Me a River, Best of Super Rare Soul. Well, Super Rare Soul is what we do try to set you up with here on Upfront Soul. On Sanguine Fromage, the one turning the knob, Blay Amboli is going to take us in a funky African direction with Africa VA from the album Etam.
1: Oh, Africa. Time to wake up. Spirit of Africa, led our ancestors from time immemorial. And so, rise up, for the time is now.

Soul with a special request going out to Chihiro. Sending that also out to all the other Japanese funk fans. Neko Kokoko, Emo, Iris, and all of you. But Chihiro wanted to hear. And Retchery? Dr. Ancient Funkish from the album End Ray. Thank you so much for listening, Chihiro. And that was a great request. Black Ivory before that.

to be bringing the funk, the soul, the jazz to you here on Upfront Soul. I hope you'll stay tuned to this great station. Tune in again next week. And always do remember, if you get knocked down, don't stay down. Get up and get down. 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

Always say thank you to Sam Cooke. Good morning, everyone. 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My name is Indira, and you had just been listening to Upfront Soul. I wonder which is which you can hear every Monday. But in any case, now it's time for Red Right Return. My name is Indira. I'm subbing in for Justine this morning. Good morning.

I have to come in now. Goodness. All right. I just lost track of what I was playing, but we, of course, that was Lulu to Sir with Love, and we started off with Dusty Springfield covering You've Got a Friend. I could tell you a couple of things that I need to tell you, and one is really important because we want to thank some lovely people. Where did it go? Everything. My monitor here is kind of acting up. But I do want to let you know that this program is made possible by members like you and sustaining members of Red Right Return, like Tony Jacket, John Shea, Bob and Betsy Higgins-Steele, Gregory Kellogg, Greg Sobchuk in memory of his brother Michael, Alan and Christine Height, Michael Tyre, Scott, River, Lee, and Pappy, the captains and crew of the schooner Ishtar, the denizens of Christanistan, John Simonian, Martin and Barbara, Jack Connolly, Rupert Bankert, and Phil Pryor. And we want to thank those folks for helping keep WOMR on the air, because WOMR is powered by community. 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All right. So let us return to some music. Today is actually my my parents' anniversary. So this goes out to my mom. And it's also India, or some people around the world are celebrating the birthday of Ganesha, the overcomer of obstacles, the bringer of wisdom, and the writer as well. So let's do a song for that, if I can. If I can, here we go. This is, okay, this is not a Ganesha song, but there it is. It's a song.

Well, I'm still waking up. As you can tell, there was no transition there from Banaras Baba and Calcutta Kid to Awesome City Club. But there you are. I had this idea that I would start with some Carnatic instrumentals and then move into a section of songs about going back to school, but didn't quite that work that way. But anyway, good morning, everyone. My name's Indira. I'm sitting in for Justine this morning. Let me tell you a couple of things. 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All right, so who had we been listening to? We started off with a very old song, and that went out to my mom. It's one of her favorites by her favorite singer, Emma Shivalakshmi. That's Sri Ranga Pura Vihara. And then we went to an instrumental on Ganapati, because it is Ganesh Chaturthi. It's a good day to eat a sweet and, you know, say hello to Ganesha. And then we had two tunes from Banaras Baba and the Kolkata Kid, From North to South and Ten Horses. And then we just, without any segue whatsoever, we just zoomed into a kind of very popped song, Awesome City Club, giving us Journey. All right, let's continue on. I'm going to play a song by IU called By Summer, and then we'll just do a little music from Asia.

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Hello, Fuji Kaze for you, Mo'ewa. And we had before that a remix by Kobe Shai of, I think it was Matsuri, was it? No, Mashuri, I think. And then we had from Four of Spades, Kabisado. Yeah, and then a couple of announcements for you. 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

0: Hokkaido Utada. Oops. Yeah. Hokkaido Utada with Automatic and CC with Dada before that. It's 7 o'clock. 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My name's Indira. Thank you so much for listening. I'm subbing for Justine this morning and playing a variety of music. I got some rain yesterday. I hope everyone is doing well. But we did need the rain. Let's see. Oh, how about some town crier news? Because so many things going on in town. For instance, Women's Crafts at 376 Commercial Street in Provincetown presents That's What She Said, an exhibition by interdisciplinary artist Nika Feldman, on view September 11 through October 4. Working with hand embroidery and text, Feldman reimagines witty rhymes from the past, revisits powerful phrases of protest, and plays with contemporary language and slang through a feminist lens. For more information, visit Women's Crafts PT, wait, Women's Crafts capital P town with a capital T .com. All right. Then what else can I tell you about? There is, here we go. The Wellfleet Council on Aging is holding a flu shot clinic for Wellfleet residents on Tuesday, October 6, from 11 a.m. to 1 p.m. at the Wellfleet Adult Community Center. The clinic will offer regular flu vaccines for ages 5 and over, senior flu shots for adults 65 and up, and the newest formulation of the Moderna COVID vaccine for ages 12 and over. Appointments must be made through MyChart by calling central scheduling at 508-957-8600. That's 508-957-8600, or via Cape Cod Healthcare's website. The center does not handle the scheduling. So that's great news, actually, because it is that time of year. All right, let's do one more. Here is one. The Master Gardener Association of Cape Cod presents its Autumn Joy Symposium on Saturday, October 3rd at 204 Cultural Arts Municipal Building in Harwich. The morning program features a keynote presentation on native plants for the autumn garden, along with breakout sessions covering ground covers as lawn alternatives, container gardening, growing figs on Cape Cod, and growing mushrooms. The event also includes door prizes, information about pollinator pathway Cape Cod, and an opportunity to bring a soil sample for pH testing. The program begins at 9 a.m., Registration and more information are available at mastergardenerscc.org. All right, Autumn Joy. I think Autumn Joy is the name of a sedum, if I'm not mistaken. But I could be mistaken. All right, let's do some more announcements. Thanks to the magic of technology, you don't need a radio to listen to the radio. 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I think it is time for it is time for Soundbeat. And I'm going to play this one. It's the closest to today's date.
1: Censorship has been a big issue in the U.S. since, well, before there was a U.S.
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1: The first song officially banned on our soil was a song made upon the election of new magistrates to the city, written by John Peter Zenger, owner of the first printing press in the colonies. Seems King George didn't appreciate the mocking of local officials. Fast forward a couple centuries, and band songs took on a slightly different subject matter, earning some of them the title of Dirty Blues. You wouldn't hear them on the radio, but certain enterprising jukebox owners would make stacks of nickels from the ribald tunes. This one was no exception. You're listening to Fluffy Hunter and the Jesse Powell Orchestra with The Walkin' Blues, a federal record from 1953.

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1: Hi, this is Daniel Levine, one of the alternating hosts on The Fiddle and Harp, a Celtic and world music show that airs Monday evenings, 5 to 8 on WOMR. 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So join me, Daniel Levine, for The Fiddle and Harp Monday evenings, 5 to 8.
2: All right, so do stay tuned this evening for Danya. Here's Glass Animals.

We're kind of bidding adieu to summer. That was Sarah Kang with I Love Brandon accompanying. And then two from Aaron, who goes with an exclamation point, table for two, and call when you can. And we started off that little set with Riding in My Car from NRBQ. Oh, we had The Beachcomber from Wolfpack, and we had Glass Animals giving us Tangerine. All right, a couple of announcements while I have your ear. 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Until there is a cure, there is community. Some new music from Mike Ladd. Let's take a listen.

Just a few selections from a new album, Cocteau, from Isabel O'Connell. And we heard Ragtime Parade from Eric Satie. That was Satie. And we also heard his more familiar Noisienne, number one. And what else did we hear from? Composed by Germaine Taillefer. We heard Très Vite. And I think we played one more. Oh, yes, Le Cinq. Dotes, the first one from Stravinsky. And these are all performed by Isabel O'Connell, who is amazingly performing at Wellfleet Preservation Hall this Saturday. Run, do not walk to get your ticket. She's performing Saturday night, Wellfleet Preservation Hall, and it's sure to be just lovely, if not probably the best thing you'll hear in a long time. So go to. All right. Isabel O'Connell. I can't remember what else we played, but I'm sure. Oh, yeah, I think we played some Aaron. And then, let's play some Fuji. Why not?

Just heard Aeroform, A Place to Go. And before that, we heard two from Arat Kilo and Mamami Keita and Mike Ladd. We heard Dia Barani and Du Kula. And then, what else did we hear? Oh, I think we heard Prema by Fujikaze. And then we also heard 25, brand new from Mike Ladd. Tom DeGeeter. All right. It's 8 o'clock. 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We are streaming worldwide at WOMR.org on this rather overcast day post rain from yesterday. I don't know if we're getting more rain. I have a feeling probably not. I think the skies are just going to look this way for a while. Anyway, I'm sitting in for Justine this morning. My name is Indira. I usually do a show on Sunday mornings, but sometimes I sit in for Justine. But she'll be back. She'll be back next week. Announcements? Why, yes, there are announcements. Let's go to it. 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

just a little BTS for you. From the new album, Arirang, we had Body to Body and 2.0. And we also had Arirang sung by the Sodo Band, which uses traditional instruments in performing their work. And a couple of more from Sodo Band earlier. Let's see, a couple of announcements, a couple of songs, a couple of announcements. 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I'll Be Right Here With You is a survey exhibition of Jess T. Dugan. 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All right, let's get back to some music. Here are the Sundays.

damn. Oops, sorry. Sometimes you forget what you're playing. Anyway, here is another song by the Cranberries. Let's do that.

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0: Welcome to Counterspin, your weekly look behind the headlines. I'm Janine Jackson. This week on Counterspin, some 3,000 people died when planes hit the Twin Towers on September 11, 2001. 125 people died at the Pentagon in Virginia, and at least 265 people were killed, passengers and crew, on the planes used to carry out the attacks. It was a day of horror and grief. But then it became an excuse for more horror and more grief, inflicted in the names of people who were no longer here to say whether that was what they would want. Former New York City Mayor Rudy Giuliani is currently striving for relevance by declaring that current mayor, Zohran Mamdani, should not attend commemorative ceremonies. Giuliani evidently told Newsmax, quote, "I'm proud to be mayor of this city," close quote. Well, he's not. We'll hear about what he did when he was from a 2007 interview with Wayne Barrett, then senior editor at The Village Voice and co-author with Dan Collins of Grand Illusion, The Untold Story of Rudy Giuliani and 9/11. Also on the show, Giuliani isn't alone in saying that New York City's mayor should stay away from anything to do with September 11th, 2001, because you know, the same reason no Germans are allowed in the Holocaust Museum, and no white Americans are allowed in the South. Hatred, fear, accusations against Muslims have been around forever. But some people and some media leapt on that day's crime to use it as a cover for bigotry that they always harbored, now free to weaponize wherever they chose. Counterspin talked about Islamophobia many times with writer and organizer Maha Hilal, author of Innocent Until Proven Muslim, Islamophobia, the War on Terror, and the Muslim Experience Since 9/11. We'll hear just one of those conversations again today. That's today on Counterspin, but first a quick look back at recent press. There are many ways to define a crisis, but certainly one of them would be when the president of the country is mentally ill and news media refuse to take it seriously. Donald Trump spent Labor Day weekend pushing out more than 100 posts on Truth Social, AI of him threatening Canada's prime minister with a hockey stick, imaginary maps with the U.S. in charge of other countries, a lot about New Mexico being renamed New America, references to himself as the greatest president of all time, and one declaring the moon is ours. The New York Times' Peter Baker reported that for sure in a piece headlined 60 Posts in 10 Hours, How Trump's Social Media Reflects His Version of Reality. Baker said Trump's, quote, rat-a-tat of ever wilder, ever more outrageous posts each weekend has become a fixture of the president's second term, seen more and more as a barometer of his mental state, close quote. The piece cites someone saying, quote, it feels like we're genuinely watching his brain rot in real time, close quote, and matches that immediately with, quote, to his defenders, Mr. Trump is a master of baiting his adversaries, getting them to react, close quote. And it then gives another graph to someone who says, quote, they keep calling it unpresidential, but if the president is doing it, it's presidential by definition. I think most Americans appreciate the authentic and transparent way he uses these platforms, close quote. The New York Times piece cites someone saying, quote, none of this is normal or okay. Republicans cannot keep shrugging this off. Congress, the cabinet, and everyone around him has a responsibility to stop enabling this dangerous behavior and start asking whether he is fit to hold this office, close quote. They immediately match that with, quote, the White House shrugged off the criticism, close quote. Baker describes things like an image of Trump in a military uniform standing between George Patton and Douglas MacArthur as, quote, the kinds of posts that are common on the internet, just not normally from a head of state. Impertinent, insulting, scornful, belligerent, and sometimes out-and-out wacky. They offered a Rorschach test for followers, Funny to those who admire what they see as Mr. Trump's wry sense of humor, delusional to those who think he has lost his mind, close quote. So you see, it's all a balance. Baker wrote that it's, quote, a measure of how much Mr. Trump has changed the nature of the presidency that any of this has become routine, close quote. Well, many would say it's a measure of the nature of the press corps that you can type up a report like this without once ever using the word impeach. You're listening to Counterspin, brought to you each week by the Media Watch Group Fair. Known as the first reporter to take Donald Trump seriously, describing him in 1979 as a user of other users, Wayne Barrett died the day before Trump's inauguration in January 2017. Counterspin spoke with him in 2006 about media's misremembering of Giuliani's role on September 11th, 2001. We're talking about the historical record here. So what to you are the most significant differences between the Time magazine picture of Giuliani as taking on half a dozen critical roles and performing each masterfully, and the reality of his role on that day?
1: Well, on that day, he said all the right things. I think he hit a chord with the American public generally, and of course he was filling a void because the president couldn't be located. But he actually did all the wrong things on that day and in the lead up to that day in terms of preparing the city for any form of terrorist attack. Remember, we were attacked once already in 1993, and it was a city that should have been ready and should have understood the threat, particularly to the World Trade Center, since the terrorists said they were coming back. So what he did wrong that day in particular was that he violated his own protocols, which it's not just Wayne Barrett saying that. John Farmer, who was the head of the 9/11 Commission unit that worked on the chapter that dealt with the city's response, I interviewed him, and he said that everything Giuliani did by splitting the command posts that day was in violation of his own command and control protocols. What Giuliani did, and this story has been told 1,000 times, is when he arrived in the vicinity of the World Trade Center complex, he met the police commissioner, Bernie Kerik, and with Bernie Kerik and almost the entire top-ranking uniformed officers of the police department, he walked over to West Street on the far side of the towers, where the fire chiefs had set up their command posts. It was, after all, a fire, so the fire chiefs are supposed to be in charge, and under any unified command system anywhere in the United States, the fire chiefs and the police chiefs should have been at the same command post working together. Instead, Giuliani spent about 5 minutes there and then proceeded to leave and take the entire police brass with him to another location on the far side of the towers, a safer location in the Barclay building, an office building much further away from the towers. If he had left a single high-ranking member of the police department there with the fire chiefs, then everybody would have had, the fire chiefs would have had all the police communications that were coming in from the helicopters, the police pilots who were saying the towers were going to collapse. And the dysfunction of the fire department radios would have meant far less. But in fact, there were no police chiefs at the fire chief command post. There wasn't any unified command, and that was a direct result of what Rudy himself did. That was his principal error that day. He made a few others, but that was his principal error. And in the lead up to 9/11, why were they even going to a command post? Why weren't they going to the command center, which the city had spent up to $70 million creating and operating? And that's because he put the command center in 7 World Trade in the complex that had already been attacked. And it was vacated early in the day, so it was dysfunctional throughout the day, and that was a very costly error. Because there was no functioning command center, it heightened the importance of establishing a unified command at this much more makeshift thing that occurs in all major events, this command post.
0: So let's be clear, it's not so much that, you know, what Giuliani did in the midst of this chaotic situation turned out to be a mistake. It really was that he didn't follow existing rules on paper about how something should be done.
1: roles that he himself created. Yes.
0: Now, you indicate that Giuliani has never really been forced to explain by reporters or anyone this splitting the post decision. Did journalists just not want to sully the icon, or what's going on there?
1: Well, I don't think anybody really examined it the way you can in a book. I mean, I know this is one of the best covered news events of all time, but still, the National Institute of Standards and Technology did a 10,000-page study of the city's response. It was a significant chapter in the 9/11 Commission report, and both of them observed that there was a split command post and that it was detrimental, but they didn't hold anybody accountable for it. They never mentioned the mayor's name. They never reviewed the circumstances that led up to that day, so that the media didn't have some official body telling them how to figure this one out, and apparently they couldn't figure it out themselves. I mean, I quote everyone, including the current police commissioner, Ray Kelly, is saying that this was a violation of the protocols. No one else had ever asked them.
0: Well, you're kind of shifting, well, you're very much shifting the memory, the public's and the media's memory of a significant event. What kinds of responses are you getting from reporters in particular to this book?
1: Well, you know, the book is 5 years after the event, and it's not just a focus on this kind of a mistake. Most of the book is really about the lead-up to 9/11 and all the mistakes that were made, and I think there's a very receptive media audience to it in New York. Nationally, there hasn't been much of an audience for it yet. You know, the myth still is driving much of the anniversary spin about this event. As Giuliani emerges more and more in time as a presidential candidate, the national media may be more receptive to looking at the true facts of not only what happened that day, but the failure to prepare for any form of a terrorist attack that characterized the Giuliani administration for 7.5 years prior to 9/11.
0: Well, let me just ask you finally if you could characterize, you know, media have had some time to cover follow-up, particularly here in New York, the environmental cleanup. It's not like the story of September 11th is just what happened on that day. Do you feel that media are up to the task of really doing the first draft of history on this?
1: Well, there seems to be a fixation about the EPA and Christy Whitman and their role, which was certainly a culpable role in the toxic aftermath of 9/11, but our book focuses very squarely on what we think is by far the more responsible party, and that is the city of New York. I mean, it's ironic because all the media coverage in the aftermath of 9/11 stressed how Giuliani was the king of ground zero, that he ran it from top to bottom. That was at a time when everyone thought it was going so smoothly, that they were getting rid of the debris, they were clearing the site so fast. Now, when everyone understands that this was a toxic nightmare and an unnecessary toxic nightmare, especially after the first week or two when it was clear that no rescues could be done, now no one seems to be saying, Giuliani was running that toxic nightmare, wasn't he? Well, we certainly make the case that he was, that he made all the critical decisions. Just as an example, we cite a letter October 5th that the EPA wrote the city's health department saying nobody's wearing a respirator down there. There are no cleanup stations for anybody to get rid of the toxins as they leave. This letter was completely ignored by the city. The city did nothing about it. Christy Whitman, whose agency is certainly responsible for misrepresenting the condition of the air generally there, although the city did its own tests that were never made public, that we reveal in the book, 87 test results, most of them positive, that were never released and never put up on any website or anything by the city. Christy Whitman actually once saw on CNN in the dead of night that none of the firefighters and none of the construction workers were wearing respirators and got on the phone herself calling city agencies. So Giuliani was running ground zero, and the toxic aftermath that continues in the courts will haunt his presidential prospects because these suits are going forward and the city's culpability is becoming clearer every day in federal courts, not just involving the workers at Ground Zero, but the thousands of people who lived down there. And Giuliani essentially said, clean your own apartments.
0: That was reporter Wayne Barrett speaking with Counterspin in September 2006. Media lookbacks on September 11, 2001 overwhelmingly failed to acknowledge the so-called War on Terror's ongoing impacts on Muslims, testament to the mainstreaming of this particular brand of scapegoating. Counterspin spoke with Maha Halal about her book, Innocent Until Proven Muslim.
2: So there's been this notion that the War on Terror was just something that happened abroad. And in fact, when we look at the trajectory of the War on Terror, immediately after the 9/11 attacks, Muslims and Arabs were targeted, were racially profiled, and were being scrutinized and surveilled domestically within the United States. And it's always been interesting to think about how the War on Terror has been constructed so narrowly so that Americans think it's abroad. And there was a summer in which there was a lot of discourse around the 1033 program and bringing the ways that the military was giving equipment to police officers around the country. And the narrative there was that now the War on Terror is coming home. Mm-hmm. Whereas, as I write about in my book, the War on Terror started at home, and the War on Terror has been home, right? And this speaks a lot to who do we understand as being American? Who do we understand as being within the borders of this country? And who do we care about when it comes to state violence? And we know that it's obviously not just Muslims who are treated with little to no regard, but also other BIPOC communities. So it does raise this question of who do we actually care about? And so I think it's important, as I outline in the book, to really look at the taxonomy of the War on Terror. What is the War on Terror in its totality? And it's only by answering that question that I think we can ask the other question, which is, what do we need to do to abolish the War on Terror?
0: Well, and you talk about the various aspects of it. It's so in the ether that we almost don't think about it. But things like registration, things like detaining people, there are multiple questions around immigration, so-called. There are multiple elements that reflect the domestic manifestation of the War on Terror.
2: Absolutely. And you know, I just wrote an op-ed in the Daily Beast about the terrorism watch list, which turns 20 this week. And, you know, that has been a very systematic, pervasive policy that has impacted not just Muslims, but also Muslim Americans. And this is a policy that has been in place to scrutinize and surveil Muslims, many of whom, you know, face extremely harsh interrogations at airports when they're flying and when they're traveling. And for a lot of others, it's this process that needs to be done. You know, Muslims are the enemy, so it's okay, it's normal to see them being singled out in places like airports, because that's the sort of places of violence that we associate Muslims with. But suffice it to say, right, there are so many ways that the War on Terror, I think on this point, it's important to mention, has been so normalized. So not only is there a lack of knowledge and understanding that it has a very domestic front, but also we're so accustomed, you know, I think we've just sort of accepted everything that the War on Terror has entailed, to the point where there are so many tentacles of the War on Terror that we no longer see. And that's why, again, when we think about the narrative around that 1033 program and the idea that, you know, again, the War on Terror was coming home, as opposed to the War on Terror has always been home. That's one of the problems that we come across when people aren't informed about what's happening domestically to people, you know, in their communities, in their societies, in their neighborhoods. The first time that Bush used the phrase War on Terror was in his speech 9 days after the 9/11 attack. And so the context in which he was using it was to actually say that essentially we're going to wage an endless war. There's no timelines. There's no boundaries. We're basically going to do whatever we want. And in fact, he said that Americans should expect a lengthy battle. And that's what happens when you use nebulous phrases like War on Terror, is that it opens the door for basically the U.S. government to do whatever it wants, because, you know, the phrase is unclear as it is, but also you can always fit things into what does terror look like. Mm-hmm. And this is our War on Terror. This is how we have to seek out revenge. This is how we have to intervene into what the ways that we were victimized.
0: and media's acceptance, journalists' acceptance of that term, I really thought, you know, all bets are off at this point. And a thing that I thought that media never acknowledged, I remember Ari Fleischer, the White House press secretary, telling Howard Kurtz, who was then at the Washington Post, talking about the war on terror, quote, "This is the most information-intensive war you can imagine. We're going to lie about things," close quote. And I always thought a self-respecting press corps, that would have set them on just a categorically different course. And I wonder, can you talk about the role of media here, which of course is so important in propagating this idea and sustaining this idea of Muslims as the enemy?
2: Yeah, absolutely. I mean, I think media in the war on terror has often just basically operated as a mouthpiece for government. Not only have they reported very uncritically about what the government is doing, they've repeated, you know, a lot of the terminology and the phraseology and accepted, for example, what does terrorism mean, right? In the ways that the U.S. government chooses to define it. Or the idea, for example, that I write about in the book as well, that state violence is inherently more moral than non-state actor violence. And, you know, this is not to say that any violence should be condoned, but it is to say that there should be a critical lens in terms of what kind of violence is actually more destructive. But the government is able to continue to assert its violence is morally superior, in part because of the ways that the media operates. And another specific problem with the media, I think, is in the last two decades plus, whenever there is, for example, an attack or, you know, an act of violence by someone who's not Muslim, the ways that it's described is often in terms like non-jihadist violence or non-Islamic extremism. And that is to say that Muslim violence is essentially the gold standard, that we cannot conceive of violence as organic and rooted in this country, that it has to be in comparison to Muslim violence. And that has been a particular construction that has been repeated over and over again. And obviously, the point of that is to entrench the idea that Muslims are inherently terroristic and violent.
0: Well, some of us may remember folks like Steve Emerson, who right after the 1995 Oklahoma City bombing said, quote, "This was done with the attempt to inflict as many casualties as possible. That is a Middle Eastern trait," close quote. Now, of course, we know who was behind the Oklahoma City bombing. The point is, Steve Emerson continued to appear as a terrorism expert on news media for years afterwards. So it's just to exactly what you were saying. You never lose in U.S. news media and corporate news media by linking violence and Islam. Even if you're wrong, even if you're incredibly wrong, somehow it's never points off.
2: Yeah, and Steve Emerson, you know, belongs in the category of what, you know, we would refer to as a moral entrepreneur. And, you know, these are people that sort of operate the space between media and government. And their specific role is to present a particular problem, a social issue or political problem, and attach it to one particular group. And that is to say that that problem can be attributed to that group. And so they continue to forge those connections and repeat it over and over again. And, you know, he's one of many, right? There's been Daniel Pipes, many others. And, you know, I don't know if you've come across this term, but, you know, Daniel Pipes came up with this idea of sudden jihad syndrome, which is basically about, like, Muslims randomly erupting into violence. And that is obviously the trope that has been entrenched over and over again, that we're inherently violent. So it's not a matter of if they're going to commit violence. It's a matter of when, because they're inherently predisposed to committing acts of violence.
0: And the point that you're making and that we're underscoring is that this isn't just a cultural bias. This isn't just Steve Emerson showing up on TV. U.S. policy is shot through with this bias. U.S. policy is reflecting this bias in terms of actions, in terms of policies and behaviors, and the way people are treated. It's not just a wackadoo prejudice that's sort of floating around. It's actually institutionalized.
2: Absolutely. And, you know, I think one of the ways that the U.S. government tries to be evasive about this is, you know, a lot of the laws and policies and, you know, bills that are passed, right? The language in them is neutral. You know, it doesn't specify, you know, you must target Muslims or, you know, Muslims are the target of this specific policy. But when it comes to implementation, that's when you can begin to understand exactly who the policy was intended to target. And when you continue targeting a particular group, you're also entrenching again a particular construction, and you're positioning them as the problem. And, you know, I think that in the war on terror, what has been extremely frustrating, even in left and liberal spaces, is this idea that the targeting of Muslims was either unintentional or coincidental,
0: mm-hmm.
2: as opposed to being extremely intentional, well thought out. And you have to know that in order to inflict the amount of violence that the United States has inflicted on Muslim communities domestically and across the globe, there has to be such a deep level of dehumanization in place. And for that to happen, there has to be a robust narrative infrastructure. And that's exactly what was developed in the aftermath of 9/11, as well as built on by successive administrations after Bush.
0: That was Maha Halal, author of the book Innocent Until Proven Muslim, Islamophobia, the War on Terror, and the Muslim Experience Since 9/11. That's out from Broadleaf Books. And that's it for Counterspin for this week. Counterspin is produced by FAIR, the National Media Watch Group based in New York. If you'd like more information about FAIR or you'd like to show support for the show, you can do that at our website, fair.org. The show is engineered by Michael Cherry. I'm Janine Jackson. 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

presidential smirk. Say, don't look now, it's Captain Kirk. He's an arrogant jerk, though likable too. But the Federation's been lying to you. The Federation, the corporation, is supposed to be public radio station. They're violating the neutral zone to promote the imperial corporate nation. Blow up Afghanistan, nuke Iraq. We got the biggest phasers on the block. We're the world's policemen around the clock. You got the comm now, Mr. Spock. To the victors go the spoils. The lithium crystals, petroleum oil. They hate our freedom for no good reason. Arabs and Klingons, it's open season. They lie.

So you know that the government's been lying to you, and I know that it ain't nothing new. That's politicians, that's what they do. They've been lying since 1492. They didn't teach me when I was a kid about all the terrible things that we did. We'll always honor this sacred treaty with a smallpox-covered blanket, sweetie. Agent Orange and napalm, Gulf of Tonkin, Vietnam, Iran, Contra, Watergate. It's a history of the criminal state. We're spoon-feeding it right out of the box. We're fair and balanced, says the Fox, while talk show shills are shouting out, it's liberals we gotta be worrying.

Mom said, really, if the news was controlled by corporate money and held in a stranglehold, I would have heard about it on the TV. If it was really so important, then I would have been told by the newscasters and the pundits and the anchors and their pals, the politicians, generals, and bankers. You say they're doing the old bait and switch, but why would they lie? They're already rich.

Good morning, everybody. Bob Weiser here this Monday morning. Things should be clearing up after yesterday's deluge. I can only speak for my own measurements. Just over 3.5 inches of rain in a little less than 6 hours in Harwich. That's a lot of rain in a short time. We did a fair amount of bailing, but I'm sure it will not be enough to end the drought conditions, which have been going on for some time. No traffic issues to speak of on Route 6 this morning, although there are signs up suggesting that road work is about to resume now that the season is more or less over. So be prepared for the possibilities, even though there's no apparent work just yet between Harwich and Provincetown on Route 6. We're supposed to have fair weather the rest of the week. Not sure about the weekend. Have to keep an eye on that forecast. It's a big weekend for Cape Cod activities. The Cranberry Festival in Harwich celebrating its 50th anniversary Saturday and Sunday, the 19th and 20th. It's I'm not sure what the official name is, but the Orleans Pond Coalition has a big series of events going on this weekend as well. And there's probably other things which we may or may not do the research to be able to tell you about. And there's music. Let's talk about music. The exhibition called The Wall That Heals will be arriving tomorrow through Sunday in Yarmouth. This is the replica of the Long Black Wall in Washington, D.C., the Vietnam War Memorial. And there's a whole series of activities. Once the exhibit is set up, I believe starting on Thursday through Sunday, you'll be able to visit and commune with your memories and perhaps friends and loved ones whose names are on that wall 24 hours a day before it's dismantled and taken to its next location. We'll talk more and have some music about that. Last Friday, of course, was the 25th anniversary of the 9/11 attacks on the World Trade Center and several other locations. We'll have some music referring to that as well. And I've got all kinds of new music to share with you this morning, including, I think we'll start with this. Paul Simon, the Quiet Celebration Concert, releases on the 9th of October. It's a nearly 2-hour live album. From Paul Simon. And described as a stunning, intimate, and joyful experience that captures his triumphant return to the stage and performing live, showcasing Paul Simon's continuous exploration and reimagining of his work. And there is a single available, which we're going to hear to start things off this morning. It's a duet of Paul Simon and Edie Brickell of Under American Skies. So we'll start off today's program with this piece of work.

0: I'm Dr. Anthony Lizowitz, and this is Climate Connections. In Beaufort, Carolina Beach, and other coastal towns in North Carolina, residents increasingly face flooding, even without rain in sight.
1: Our tides and our normal changes in ocean water levels are now happening on top of higher average sea levels. And that water level is too much for the infrastructure. And so you get roads that are inundated, stormwater drainage systems that don't function anymore.
0: Miyuki Hino of the University of North Carolina at Chapel Hill says flooded roads force people to miss work and school.
1: People skip their doctor's appointments and other types of critical errands because the roads are cut off. This might not seem like a big deal, but when this type of flooding is happening 50, 60, even 100 days a year in some of the places that we study, that really adds up.
0: To track the problem, Hino's team has been installing sensors and cameras in strategic places and sharing the data in real time with residents,
1: so that they can figure out if they can get home or if they need to reroute or wait out a couple hours and see if the floodwaters go down.
0: Researchers are also using the data to model water pumps, seawalls, and other solutions that communities can implement to help residents stay safe long term. Climate Connections is produced by the Yale Center for Environmental Communication. To learn more about climate change, visit climateconnections.org.
2: Well, we heard from Jack Hardy. Forget me not. And I am trying to get this Suzanne Vega song queued up for you. And I think I have got it finally.

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Well, sometimes curiosity is not to be denied.

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In the old song's home, the old songs live together.

Shall we pose in with our theme song, the old song song? Let's tell you what we heard in that set to the best of my ability. We heard from Jay Mankita, They Lied, our transition song. We heard Paul Simon with Edie Brickell sing Under African Skies, recorded live in Seattle in 2025, the first single released from the new Paul Simon recording called The Quiet Celebration Concert, due out October 9th. We heard Jack Hardy sing Forget Me Not, dedicated in that instance to his brother, Jeff Hardy, bass player and chef. He was at work, I think on the 78th floor on Tuesday morning, September 11th. Jack spent weeks, it is said, digging through the rubble trying to find any sign of his brother's remains, and died of lung cancer about 10 years later. We heard Suzanne Vega, a song called Anniversary, and then our theme song, the old songs, Home. Brings us right up to the hour of 10 a.m. You're tuned to Outermost Community Radio for Cape Cod and beyond. 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My name is Bob Weiser. This show is called The Old Songs Home. I play folk and acoustic music, traditional and contemporary, old and new, each and every Monday, starting at 9:30 in the morning, running till half past noon. We've already heard Climate Connections. I will not make you endure hearing that again. We've already heard Under African Skies. That's queued up, but we've already heard it. And let's see if I can read you a few of the important messages that are awaiting our attention. 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
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Let's see if I can get the next item to you that I was intending to get to you. I think I have this just about ready for you.

hand. I cannot do that. So we'll go back to this other playlist I have prepared for you for the September 11th events.

Wendy Beckerman here on the Old Songs Home. It's called You Never Know. Before that, Rod McDonald, My Neighbors in Delray. Not very good tippers, according to the waitress. But they were going to flight school. We're going to switch gears a bit and go to the stack of new music. There is a whole bunch of new stuff that I've been intending to share with you. We'll see if we can get some of it into the play today. We've got new music from Sierra Ferrell, from Dolly Parton, from Pokey LaFarge, from Laura Cortese, from Valerie June, from Eric Church, from Bruce Coburn. Let's dig into this playlist, see what we find.

Well, believe it or not, that is a brand new track from Dolly Parton. Yes, I know she died recently, but one of the miracles of music is that work that you had already done is still there to share with the world. And that's the case with that tune. That's a tune you've heard before called Bound to Ride. And in it, Dolly is joined by Becky Buller on the fiddle, Sarah Hall on the mandolin, Molly Tuttle on the guitar, Missy Raines on the bass, and she names them all while she's singing the song, and they all rock out on their instruments. Bound to Ride, Dolly Parton, brand new. I imagine there are more tracks that have been recorded that will be released over time, but that's the only one I know about so far. Let's see if I can tell you what else we did here, however, in that set. We heard from Laura Cortese, Lucky Water. She is fiddle player and songwriter, composer, band leader with Boston roots, though she now lives in Belgium, the last I was aware, and has a couple of kids that she is raising while she periodically tours internationally. One of a long list of artists I would like to try to get here to Cape Cod to perform solo or with one of her various ensembles. We heard from Israel Nash. He's got a new recording out this week that includes that cover of Woody Guthrie's piece, Pretty Boy Floyd. We heard from Clayton Bellamy, a piece called I Miss Tom Petty, also brand new, from Nathan Nearman, The Old Swimming Hole. Claudette King, the daughter of B.B., My Daughter Was a Blues Man. And Pokey LaFarge, My Baby Loves Me. All of those artists with new recordings on their way out in the last week or two or in the next couple of weeks. Let's take care of a few bits of information. And whatnot, and we'll get back to music. Programming at WMR is underwritten by the Center for Coastal Studies, from disentangling whales and sea turtles to removing plastics and other debris from our beaches. The Center for Coastal Studies is dedicated to preserving and protecting our marine ecosystems and coastal environment. 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After yesterday's torrential rains, you might need to be paying more careful attention to your roof drainage needs. And this program, the Old Songs Home Radio Show, is made possible by members like you and by sustaining members. People like Brian and Maggie McMenamin, Neil Weiss at the Fiber Optic Center in New Bedford, Ed and Shannon McManus, David Arano, Ayla Janess, Peter Donnelly, Kate Nelson, Yvonne Millam, Cheryl Nesney, James Carboni, Doug Wilcock in memory of Mary,
Russ and Nancy Braun, Conrad Geiser at Katuwith Solar, Leslie Fraser, Conrad Schultz, David Bastian, Reese Brewer, Mark and Cheryl Gordon, Teresa and Harry at Wallfleet, Deborah Ennis, Tom Kelsey, Terry Ryder, Judy Griffin, Kathleen Healy, Gail McAleer, Ralph Diamond, Brenda Jane, me and Bonnie Shepherd, David Holmstrom, Billy and Beth, Scott Trask and his dogs, Rivoli and Poppy, Kathy Swanson and Vince O'Connell, Stan and Eva Sikorsky, David Warzala, Mark Emery over in Germany, Bob Gordon in memory of his wife, Linda, Maxine Smith and John Economist, David and Chris O'Neill, Gary and Abby Kutnick, Mary Lou Barry and Rich Eldred, Mark and Judy Sitkin, James Cleary and Fran Medalla, Rick Draper, Robert Murphy, and Frida Think. 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Okay, I think we've got time for a few more songs before we take our 11 o'clock hour. Here's Valerie, Sierra Farrell's going to sing first. This is called Paradise here on the Old Songs Home.

0: Eric Church here on the old songs on his new recording. Includes that piece called On the Road. Before that, Sierra Ferro, Pair of Dice. Our new recording is out in a couple of weeks. And that brings us right up to the hour of 11 a.m. And you are tuned to Outermost Community Radio for Cape Cod and beyond. We are WOMR 92.1 FM Provincetown, WFMR 91.3 FM Orleans. 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And my name is Bob Weiser. This show is called The Old Songs Home. I play folk and acoustic music, traditional and contemporary, old and new. Each and every Monday, 9:30 in the morning till half past noon. And we've dipped into the Americana pool a bit with today's new recordings, as in that one from Eric Church, maybe even kind of country rock. But all good music here on the Old Songs Home. Let's see what we've got coming for you as we hit the top of the hour.
1: Stardate September 14th. Dual citizenship for a bright star. After this.
0: And let's thank our business members before we hear Stardate. 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And that should bring us right up to Stardate. Here it is.
1: Stardate, September 14th. Pegasus has a bit of an identity crisis. The stars that outline its body, the Great Square, don't all belong to the Flying Horse. In fact, the brightest of the four stars officially belongs to Andromeda. The Great Square is in the east at nightfall. Its member stars are all bright enough to see even through moderate light pollution. The square is tilted, so it looks more like a diamond than a square. Its brightest member forms the left point of the diamond, the star Alpheirats. It's about 100 light years from Earth, and it consists of two stars, both of which are a good bit bigger, brighter, and heavier than the Sun. In earlier centuries, Alpheirats was considered a member of both Pegasus and Andromeda. It's a prominent member of the classical outlines of both constellations. But in the early 20th century, astronomers decided to formalize the constellations. In 1930, they adopted a list of 88 constellations and gave them precise boundaries, like the borders of states or nations. That meant that every star could belong to only one constellation. The way the borders were drawn, Alpheirats stayed with Andromeda. There's no way to not see the star as part of the Great Square. So unofficially, Alpheirats maintains its dual citizenship, the second brightest star of Andromeda and the brightest star of the Great Square of Pegasus. We'll have more about the Flying Horse tomorrow. Our web address is stardate.org. For the University of Texas McDonald Observatory, I'm Billy Henry.
0: Well, let's start the 11 o'clock hour with something more celebratory. Let's hear this and I'll tell you about the music. It's the 50th anniversary of the Harwich Cranberry Festival. Saturday and Sunday, September 19 and 20, the craft fair features 150 juried crafters running 9 a.m. to 4 p.m. The 2026 Cran Jam features music for dancing, 11 to 7 Saturday, 11 to 3 Sunday, free admission, free live music, and free parking. And the spectacular drone show at 8 p.m. Saturday night is also free. There'll be food trucks and cash bar featuring Devil's Purse beers, Sandy Neck cranberry hard cider, and wines. There'll be special kiddie rides for kids under age 10. Cran Jam features the Wampanoag Nation singers and dancers, Sarah Burrow Band, Salted Folk with Katie Flynn, Natalia Benfini Band, the Kerosene Heaters Band, the George Gritzback Band, and N-Train on Saturday. Sunday includes Friendly Fowl, Summertown, and the Placeholders. 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Special thanks to the Chronicle, WOMR, Bayside Tent, and Harwich Cultural Council. More info at cranfest.net. All that happening at the Harwich Community Center, 100 Oak Street, in Harwich Center, Saturday and Sunday. So I'm going to give you some musical selections. You heard a little bit of N-Train backing that little announcement. Let's hear from George Gritzback, Katie Flynn, and then a whole celebratory piece from N-Train. Here's George Gritzback with the Cape Bay Blues. Dance floor, bring your dancing shoes.

0: A little music from Natalia Bonfini called Evergreen. She'll be at the Cran Jam at the Harwich Cranberry Festival on Saturday afternoon, the 19th of September, along with N-Train, Katie Flynn, and George Gritzback, who we heard from earlier in that set. Hope to see you there. Let's stop by the WOMR table and say hello to whichever DJs and WOMR folks are staffing the WOMR booth right next to the beer and wine sales area. Let's see what we've got for you next here on the Old Songs Home. Let's go here.
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Well, we've got the anniversary of the September 11th attacks. September 11th, 2001, the 25th anniversary was this past Friday. There have been activities remembering that occasion. Another memorable historical reality that's going to be acknowledged here on the Cape is the Vietnam conflict. In Vietnam, they call it the American War. Of course, in the United States, we call it the Vietnam War. All a matter of perspective. The Vietnam Veterans Memorial Fund presents The Wall That Heals in Yarmouth, Massachusetts, this week, Thursday the 17th through Sunday the 20th, at the Parker's River Landing on Route 28 in Yarmouth. And there's a lot going on that's part of this event. On the 15th, that's tomorrow, the traveling exhibition arrives in Yarmouth. On Wednesday the 16th, starting at 8 a.m., it's setup day for the wall. The last I heard from a neighbor and friend who is himself a veteran is that when he heard that this was happening, he tried to sign up to volunteer and the spaces were all filled. So helping out may not be part of it, but you can certainly be a part of the exhibition. It'll be open 24 hours a day, rain or shine, starting on Thursday, September 17th. There'll be a ceremonial activity on Thursday morning with the Mashpee Wampanoag tribe's medicine man blessing the wall, accompanied by ceremonial drummers. And there'll be tours throughout the day, but you don't have to be toured. You can just visit and have your own acknowledgement, whatever works for you. On Friday the 18th at 7 p.m., there'll be an Agent Orange awareness ceremony. And of course, things will remain open 24 hours a day through Saturday night, and closing events at 1:30 p.m. on Sunday the 20th of September, and the dismantling of the wall that heals. When the Vietnam War Memorial was built in Washington, D.C., of course, this is a stationary object, black stone with the names of more than 58,000 war dead, just the American war dead, the million plus Vietnamese war dead, the hundreds of thousands who have died since the end of the war of their injuries and illnesses caused by their being part of that war are not included in that 58,000 plus. It's a somber event. I have not only visited the site in Washington, D.C. several times, but I also presented a musical event as part of the opening ceremonies of the very first exhibition of the Traveling Wall at the National Heritage Museum in Lexington, with a group called In Country, composed of Vietnam War veterans. I'm going to play a couple of tunes from their recording, a couple of tunes about the wall. If you have thoughts or comments that you'd like to share, 508-487-2619
is the number here at the station. Here's Saul Brody with a piece called The Green T-Shirt Blues.

Oh, it's Chuck Rosenberg here on the Old Songs Home. Chuck has been my guest here in the WOMR studios, part of the in-country troupe Folk Songs of Americans in the Vietnam War. Before that, Saul Brody, the Green T-Shirt Blues from that same recording. Here's some songs written about the wall in Washington. The story is that when the wall first opened to the public, the Department of Interior and National Park Service, which administers those locations in the nation's capital, found that the memorial was inundated with items brought by friends and family members who came to pay their respects to their loved ones whose names were inscribed on the wall. And the clutter of memorabilia called for something to be done, and rather than dispose of these heirlooms, these objects of people's love, they were identified as well as possible and warehoused. And while they figured out what they were going to do with this warehouse that was rapidly filling up with these objects, and eventually the idea of building a transportable miniaturized replica of the wall where people could see it in their own communities became the solution to this problem of what to do with all this stuff. And so that is the exhibition that's now called The Wall That Heals, that will be arriving tomorrow in Yarmouth and be there until next Sunday. Here are some songs about the long black wall.

Well, that's Daly and Vincent. It's called More Than a Name on a Wall. Michael Gerling sang when he wrote called Long Black Wall. Playing these songs because of the arrival tomorrow here on Cape Cod of the Wall That Heals. It's the replica of the Vietnam War Memorial, the Black Stone Monument that stretches for quite a length along the Mall in Washington, D.C., and which has for decades been on tour throughout the country so that people who cannot get to Washington, D.C. can pay their respects, have their memories and a moment in the presence of that powerful object. It's also just a few days after the anniversary of the September 11th attacks, which had such a profound effect on so many people. And yet, there are ways in which that memory is incomplete. I was sent this poem a few days ago called A Moment of Silence, written by a fellow named Emmanuel Ortiz. I'm going to try to read it to you. I'm not sure I can get through the whole thing. We shall see. Before I start this poem, I'd like to ask you to join me in a moment of silence in honor of those who died in the World Trade Center and the Pentagon last September 11th. I would also like to ask you to offer up a moment of silence for all of those who have been harassed, imprisoned, disappeared, tortured, raped, or killed in retaliation for those strikes, for the victims in both Afghanistan and the United States. And if I could just add one more thing, a full day of silence for the tens of thousands of Palestinians who have died at the hands of U.S.-backed Israeli forces over decades of occupation. And 6 months of silence for the 1.5 million Iraqi people, mostly children, who have died of malnourishment or starvation as a result of an 11-year U.S. embargo against their country. And before I begin this poem, 2 months of silence for the blacks under apartheid in South Africa, where Homeland Security made them aliens in their own country. 9 months of silence for the dead in Hiroshima and Nagasaki, where death rained down and peeled back every layer of concrete, steel, earth, and skin. And the war, for those who know a thing or two about the scent of burning fuel. Their relatives' bones buried in it, their babies born in it. A year of silence for the dead in Cambodia and Laos, victims of a secret war. Say nothing. We don't want them to learn they are dead. 2 months of silence for the decades of dead in Colombia, whose names, like the corpses they once represented, have piled up and slipped off our tongue. Before I begin this poem, an hour of silence for El Salvador and an afternoon of silence for Nicaragua. 2 days of silence for the Guatemalans, none of whom ever knew a moment of peace in their living years. 45 seconds of silence for the 45 dead in Actael, Chiapas. 25 years of silence for the 100 million Africans who found their graves deep in the ocean, deeper than any building could poke into the sky. There will be no DNA testing or dental records to identify their remains. And for those who were strung and swung from the heights of sycamore trees in the south, the north, the east, the west, 100 years of silence for the hundreds of millions of indigenous people from this half of right here, whose land and lives were stolen,
and postcard perfect plots like Pine Ridge, Wounded Knee, Sand Creek, Fallen Timbers, or the Trail of Tears. Names now reduced to innocuous magnetic poetry on the refrigerator of our consciousness. So you want a moment of silence, and we are all left speechless, our tongues snatched from our mouths, our eyes stapled shut. A moment of silence, and the poets have all been laid to rest, the drums disintegrating into dust. Before I begin this poem, you want a moment of silence. You mourn now as if the world will never be the same, and the rest of us hope to hell it won't be, not like it always has been. Because this is not a 9-1-1 poem. This is a 9-10 poem, a 9-9 poem, a 9-8 poem, a 9-7 poem. This is a 1492 poem. This is a poem about what causes poems like this to be written. And if this is a 9-11 poem, then this is a September 11th poem for Chile in 1971. This is a September 12th poem for the Stephen Biko murder in South Africa in 1977. And a September 13th poem for the brothers at Attica Prison in New York in 1971. A September 14th poem for Somalia in 1992, a poem for every date that falls to the ground in ashes, a poem for the 110 stories that were never told, the 110 stories that history chose not to write in textbooks, the 110 stories that CNN, BBC, New York Times, and Newsweek ignored. This is a poem for interrupting this program. And still you want a moment of silence for your dead? We could give you lifetimes of empty, the unmarked graves, the lost languages, the uprooted trees and histories, the dead stares on the faces of nameless children. Before I start this poem, we could be silent forever, or just long enough to hunger for the dust to bury us, and you would still ask us for more of our silence. If you want a moment of silence, then stop the oil pumps, turn off the engines and the televisions, sink the cruise ships, crash the stock markets, unplug the marquee lights, delete the instant messages, derail the trains, the light rail transit. If you want a moment of silence, put a brick through the window of Taco Bell and pay the workers for wages lost. Tear down the liquor stores, the townhouses, the White Houses, the jailhouses, the penthouses, and the Playboys. If you want a moment of silence, then take it on Super Bowl Sunday, the 4th of July, during Daytona's 13-hour sale, or the next time your white guilt fills the room where my beautiful people

Well, I guess you could call it our summer of freedom, the year that we both turned 18. We hitchhiked to Denver, fresh out of high school.

that I knew. I touch every name that came from my outfit, and I read them out loud when I do. Now some people say that they all died for nothing. Well, I don't completely agree. 'Cause this brother here, he didn't die for no country.

That's Joel Mabus here on the Old Songs Home. That's called Touch a Name on the Wall. Thanks to the callers. That poem was a very hard one to read, so thank you for listening. And I hope that you will be moved to take your heart and your memories to Yarmouth this week. And

0: Consider the sacrifices. The wall that heals. If you Google it for Yarmouth, Massachusetts, you'll find all the information. 24 hours a day, Thursday, Friday, Saturday, and the first half of Sunday. Let's see what else we have to share with you. Let's take care of this.
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0: 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My name is Bob Weiser. This show is called The Old Songs Home. I play folk and acoustic music, traditional and contemporary, old and new, each and every Monday, starting at 9:30 in the morning, running until half past noon, which means we've got 29 and a half more minutes to share music with you today. Let's see what else we've got in my bag of tricks before we get back to things. We just heard from Roots and Offshoots, didn't we? Let's hear this one.
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0: And the 12th annual Vinegrass Music Festival returns to the Truro Vineyard Sunday, October 4th. 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Let us get back to music, I think. 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
0: Let's get back to music. Here's Valerie June from her new recording. You'll recognize this song.

0: That's Bruce Coburn here on the Old Songs Home. His new recording is called The Blood of Others, and that's a cover of an ancient W.C. Handy piece called The Yellow Dog Blues. Bruce Coburn will be on tour this fall, and I was just trying to look up his Boston show for some information, and if it comes up quickly, I can give it to you. Plymouth, New Hampshire on the 20th of October, Portland, Maine on the 21st, Medford, Mass on the 23rd at the Chevalier Theater. That's Friday, October 23rd. That's the stuff that's near us. There's not that many artists I will travel that far to see these days, or any days. Bruce Coburn is one of them. Anyway, let's tell you what you heard in that set. Let's tell you the last couple of announcements that we have. 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And that is all the messages for today. And I think I've got all of those messages taken care of, which means we've got 2 minutes left for a song, and I will give you a song. And that song is going to be M is Revolution, Peace, Salam, Shalom. I'm out of here till next week, and I hope
1: peace,
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0: 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Today, this is Lise King with my show, Navigating the Sea Changes, How We Can Survive and Thrive in Our Evolving World. And our guest today is Ethan Hirschenfeld. Welcome, Ethan.
1: Hello, Lise. Thank you for having me. Hello, Outer Cape.
0: Outer Cape and beyond, actually.
1: Hello, world. Galaxy.
0: I was driving, testing it out. I went to the Newport Jazz Festival last weekend on Saturday, and I was driving and leaving WMR on my radio. I went from WOMR 92.1, switched over to FMR 91.3 tower as I got toward the bridge. Nice. I got all the way into Rhode Island still catching. It was really
1: beautiful,
0: extraordinary.
1: Yeah. Oh, speaking of the Newport Jazz Festival, I saw this thing on Instagram. I encourage everyone to look at it. There's like a bluegrass band playing the Jaws theme. Did you see this?
0: No, I didn't see it.
1: It was incredible. So look that up. Bluegrass version of the Jaws theme with the opening with the double bass is amazing.
0: Send us to your Instagram and we'll go check it out.
1: Yes, Instagram, right. Yeah.
0: So Ethan, for those of you who don't know, he has a double life. He lives part-time here on the Outer Cape.
1: That makes it sound like
0: it's true, though.
1: Something criminal. Okay.
0: It's true. He has one persona here and the other. In New York City, he lives in Brooklyn and is an actor and a comedian. I'm going to read a little bit from your bio here from IMDb.
1: And I'll stop you every time there's something untruthful or just really dull.
0: Ethan Hirschenfeld won Best Writer, New Jersey Web Fest, and was nominated for Best Actor in a Comedy and Breakthrough Actor for his portrayal of Dr. Samuel Benjamin in the mockumentary Today Is Now.
1: Today Is Now.
0: Ethan also wrote Dr. Samuel Benjamin's satirical self-help book, Today Is Now, available on Amazon. Whoa, there's
1: available
0: a plug
1: everywhere.
0: Right in there.
1: Exactly.
0: Ethan's comedy special, Thug Thug Jew, went on to number one on iTunes and Amazon and is streaming everywhere.
1: Yes.
0: He sang, which this was really cool to find out, although considering even just your speaking voice, I wasn't surprised. He sang with opera companies around the world, including the Metropolitan Opera and Teatro La... Fenice.
1: The Phoenix.
0: Oh.
1: Yeah.
0: I didn't know that's how you spelled Phoenix in Italian. It's F-E-N-I-C-E.
1: Yeah, La Fenice.
0: And has guest starred in many series and movies, including Angeline, The Better Sister, Betty, The Blacklist, Blue Bloods, Boardwalk... Oh my gosh, this is a long list. Boardwalk Empire, Bull, Castle Rock...
1: Oh, it's alphabetical.
0: Castle Rock en français.
1: Yeah.
0: So there's a lot. Are there any in particular here that you want to
1: Boardwalk
0: highlight?
1: Empire was a super one of the highlights. High Maintenance was a very fun one. And recently, Black Rabbit was one that a lot of people saw.
0: That's the one that... this is really fun, guys. So he's also been in Law & Order SVU, which isn't even on this list.
1: Right.
0: I always enjoy just watching my you know, show on TV, on Netflix, whatever. And it's like, oh, hi, Ethan.
1: Yes,
0: like you just saunter on screen and this role or that. So
1: yes,
0: that was fun in Black Rabbit to see you.
1: Yes, I had a fun part as a lawyer. And as I mentioned to you, it's the most fun for me if I haven't warned someone, like tune in to catch me, if they just sort of text me and say, hey, I saw you. There you were.
0: That's fun.
1: Oh, I had a Law & Order audition this morning. Yes.
0: Oh, you zoomed it in.
1: Yeah. So
0: nice.
1: That was always coming. Yeah.
0: Say hi to the Law & Order folks for us. That's kind of a nice thing.
1: Hope to get to do that.
0: So, yeah. So this is what you're known for. And
1: if I'm known that... Oh, I want to say Red Notice also. I was in this Netflix movie, Red Notice, which a lot of people saw. It was an action comedy, and it shot during the pandemic down in Atlanta. So that was quite an interesting experience shooting it, and then a lot of people watched it. It was one of those...
0: Zero Day also was...
1: Zero Day was popular. Yeah,
0: that was
1: De Niro... Saving the World.
0: Yeah, I did see that one too.
1: Yeah, that was fun.
0: It is fun to watch you work, even though it does take me a little bit out of the scene when I'm like, there's my buddy.
1: Yeah,
0: anyway.
1: Well, thanks. Like, thanks for spotting me.
0: So, Ethan is, as I didn't know you before I met you at the Mosquito Slam one night.
1: We met at Vanessa's amazing event, The Mosquito.
0: Then I found out all this interesting background on you, and then it was a surprise that you were an opera singer. And
1: I should say retired. I stopped singing opera 10 years ago. So yes, so yeah, I'm an actor,
0: I heard
1: and comedian,
0: you belt one out at the beach for Jay Critchley.
1: That's right,
0: and that was right. I can quite impressive.
1: I can be lured out of retirement for a good cause.
0: Just for Jay.
1: Yeah.
0: we'll let people know. It's for, like, call if you need an opera singer. Call
1: no
0: Ethan.
1: A good cause. That's true. I will happily do it for charitable.
0: So you don't want to give us a couple notes here?
1: Nope. Thank you.
0: Okay. Anyway, so the purpose of our journey here today on my show, Navigating the Sea Changes, how we can survive and thrive in our evolving world. You know, the topic for those of you who tune in on a regular basis is, things have gotten so challenging and we're all going through all these changes in the political world. And it's been over, we were the hottest ones on the map at over 100 degrees the other day. Climate change has been a popular topic. And all the stuff that's going on in the political world and the cultural spaces and the pulling of funding, all those things have put a lot of stress on people. Rising gas prices, the war going on overseas. I mean, the list is endless,
1: right? It's so funny. I haven't heard of any of these things. You just, these are all news to me. No, go on. Sorry.
0: So yeah, it's all news. So actually, before we got on the air, you said you have a very special recommendation for news.
1: So at first I said, I don't particularly, and I was saying to my friend Peter, when I was driving here, I was telling him I was about to go on the show, and I mentioned that I'm going to not lean into or try to talk about politics. And he was curious. And I said, yeah, because I just don't feel like I need to inject more of my opinion into this ether, which is oversaturated
0: with
1: people's
0: opinions. You are
1: politically
0: active, though.
1: I'm politically active, but the idea of entering into kind of a debate or a discussion, sometimes I just don't feel like I have a lot to add. I would rather add by just donating to a candidate or supporting a candidate or any number of not-for-profits that I think are doing the right thing for the world, helping out that way. However, I did offer this one piece of, advice. Maybe it's advice. I decided a couple of years ago that it was just a pollutant to hear the name of this ignominious president, to hear that name. We hear that name all the time. We see it in print.
0: It's like Voldemort.
1: It's horrific, and it's ubiquitous. It's constant. It's always on the tip of someone's tongue. It's always going into someone's ear. It's always going to someone's eye through newsprint or through whatever. So my rule is, in our house, we just don't say that word. And I've invited other people to join me in that, just because it does really feel like a mind virus. Mm. People constantly saying it. It's very hard. You might notice when you just sit down to chat with a friend or anyone, look at your watch and then see how many seconds or minutes it takes before someone
0: mentions.
1: Yeah. So yeah. I invite people to just try it for a week. Just try eliminating that word from your vocabulary. The T word.
0: Yeah.
1: Just eliminate it. You know, like in Yiddish, they say Yamach Shemo, which means may his name be blotted out.
0: Right.
1: So like you'll say that about certain people. Ooh. You won't name the name. You'll refer to him as may his name be blotted out. So
0: that's why I mentioned the Voldemort. He who shall not be named.
1: Yeah, there it is. He who shall not be named. Right. You just don't say that.
0: She got that from an older tradition.
1: It could be.
0: Yeah.
1: But it's symbolic mostly, but it is a powerful thing to just decide that name doesn't exist in my house.
0: I like that idea. Yeah, anyway. It's kind of like, what are the, where you like Movember or wherever where you don't, no. or you don't shave for November.
1: Yeah, I want to hear the analogy. Apparently it's Movember all year long for me. I did just have to shave 10 days ago for a short film. The guy said, yes, you're hired. We want to have you in the film. And I want you to shave. So I was the first time I shaved in years.
0: Oh, yeah. Really? Oh, that's why you have a cold shave. I thought this was your summer look, your August heat look. So this is, we're here with Ethan Hirschenfeld. This is Lise King on my show, Navigating the Sea Changes, How We Can Survive and Thrive in Our Evolving World on WOMR, Outermost Radio at 92.1 FM and WFMR, Furthermost Radio on 91.3. And we're talking today about, what does Ethan do?
1: What would Jesus do?
0: What does Ethan do to deal with all of the various stressors? I love the idea of, just banning the name. Give me the Yiddish again.
1: Oh, Yamach means like, may it be blotted out. Shemo, his name.
0: Yamach Shemo. Okay.
1: Blot out his name.
0: I'm going to remember that. Shemo. Thank you. Yiddish lesson.
1: I'll post a little video on my Instagram, Hirschenfeld, giving a little lesson on how to do that.
0: That's
1: Why
0: wonderful.
1: The hell don't I do that?
0: That's a great idea.
1: Can I say hell?
0: Yes.
1: Why the hell don't I? Can I say
0: you
1: heck?
0: You just did. This is live okay? radio.
1: Is heck? What is Maddie doesn't have a bleep button?
0: No, in case, unfortunately. Okay. So, yeah.
1: All right. Okay. I'm going to be careful.
0: No, I yeah. Well, so give us your Instagram handle.
1: Oh, E. Hirschenfeld. Now, Hirschenfeld can
0: it's
1: be misspelled
0: hard to spell.
1: So many ways.
0: I miss the C.
1: Let me give you a little primer or primer.
0: Okay.
1: So, yeah, there's a C primer. In Hirschenfeld where between the S and the H. That's the one thing. There's a C. And then also it's Feld instead of Field. So it's E. Hirschenfeld. And it's
0: E with lots of E's.
1: There's so many E's.
0: Yeah.
1: I can't even count them. There's three E's in Hirschenfeld.
0: So E. Hirschenfeld. E. Hirschenfeld is your handle.
1: Is my handle.
0: And you can find him, I'm
1: sure.
0: You
1: can find me on Instagram.
0: Even if you misspell it, if you go to your favorite search engine, it'll pop up.
1: Yeah, or look up.
0: Because you're so famous.
1: Oh, my gosh. No. Look up Thug Thug Jew.
0: Thug Thug Jew. It's great.
1: That's
0: very funny.
1: That's out there on YouTube and streaming everywhere. So you'll find my name that way.
0: Let's just do a little spiel about Thug Thug Jew.
1: Sure.
0: Because after I met you, I went and found it. And it's really funny. So tell us the premise of
1: So the title comes from... So I discovered when I was compiling basically to do my first album of mine, I discovered that a lot of my material, or at least a chunk of it, probably the first 12 minutes of the hour, are about the roles I've played on TV. And also I used to play in the opera. I tended to get cast as a thug or a Jew.
0: Uh-huh.
1: So, and then Thug Thug Jew was one of my jokes about my agents putting me up for certain roles, and then sort of sounds like Duck Duck Goose. So it's kind of a...
0: And you go thug, thug, Jew, like when you're going through the... Yeah, it's very funny. Yeah. You ever get... Yeah, well, you're very swarthy looking for people who don't know.
1: That's right. I'm dark, especially in the summer. I get very dark and
0: swarthy and handsome.
1: Oh, well, thank you.
0: So speaking of getting dark in the summer, part of the reason that I wanted to invite you on the show to talk about this this time we're living through is that I'm very inspired by watching your posts and talking to you about what you do to maintain your sanity, so to speak.
1: You said earlier, what would Ethan do, or what does Ethan do? Mm-hmm. I find small, intermittent, discreet acts of violence. No, I'm kidding. No, that's not how. No, what I do is I swim. It's
0: Scratch.
1: Very simple. I just swim.
0: Yes.
1: And so what happened...
0: But you swim in the open water.
1: I do open water swimming. I mean, one of the origins of... Well, so I started swimming about 20 years ago. I hurt my elbow from overdoing it at tennis, and then I needed something that wasn't painful. So I started swimming with a group in Brooklyn that have become good friends and close friends, and we swim together most days of the week.
0: Where in Brooklyn do you swim?
1: It was a beautiful place called the Metropolitan Pool, which was built in like 1922.
0: Mm-hmm.
1: It's now under renovation, going on a year and a half, which is too long. But famously, it is the pool where Gertrude Ederle trained. Gertrude Ederle just 100 years and 4 days ago swam the English Channel on August 6, 1926. She was the first woman to ever swim the English Channel. And she swam it 5 hours faster than any man had ever done it. So she was just an incredible force in the water.
0: Tell us her name again.
1: Oh, Gertrude Ederle, E-D-E-R-L-E. So she's an inspiration.
0: Yeah.
1: The centennial of her big swim was just a few days ago. So I swam in that pool. And now lately we've been swimming at the McBurney Y, which is 14th Street, which amazingly, I see people I recognize from Provincetown there.
0: Of course.
1: It's a real hub. And I see so many character actors at the McBurney Y. It's so funny.
0: You could do a whole bit about the McBurney Y.
1: Well, I mean, it's like... You go on IMDb and you scroll through and you see actors whose faces you know,
0: recognize.
1: But names you don't.
0: Yeah.
1: When I'm in the locker room there, it's the same thing. Like I know that guy. I've seen that guy in 10 things. I once was in a reading with that guy. Like it's pretty amazing.
0: Yeah.
1: Anyway, so I swim there. But when I'm up here and also sometimes down there.
0: Anyway, the thing that really surprised me was seeing you posting about swimming in the Hudson River.
1: Oh, yeah. So I did a lot of those swims in the past. There was a group that organize them. I haven't done much of that lately, but sometimes I'll go in the East River just for a little splash around.
0: Yeah.
1: The East River, which they're both estuaries, so they bring in a lot of sea, like ocean water. The Atlantic sort of gets...
0: So you're not taking your life into your
1: hands.
0: Okay.
1: Back in the 70s, that would
0: like
1: have
0: that
1: been a little risky, but a lot thanks to Pete Seeger, who had a project and a boat and a whole movement devoted to cleaning up the rivers of the PCBs. He got that done. But so I started jumping in the cold water then during the pandemic. I would jump into Cornhill and Truro every day starting in January of 2021.
0: Go ahead. Sorry.
1: For the discipline of it and to clear my head. It can be really good to clear your head, to get in cold water just for a couple of minutes. Yeah. I do recommend, though, you know, there is the, and I love doing it, every January 1st here in Provincetown, I do that, the polar bear plunge.
0: Yeah.
1: What I recommend to people, if you just run in and run out, which is what a lot of people do, which is great,
0: mm-hmm.
1: you've basically suffered through standing on the beach in your bathing suit in the cold,
0: mm-hmm.
1: and then you've touched the cold water and run back out and continue freezing till you get dressed. You've missed the magic of cold water swimming, which is if you just submerge yourself up to your neck just for like 2 minutes,
0: yeah.
1: even within 60 seconds, you feel a complete change. Talk about sea changes.
0: Right.
1: Your breathing relaxes. The shock of that cold dissipates.
0: Uh-huh.
1: Your vision clears, your sinuses clear. There are all these changes that take place very quickly. But if you just run in and run out,
0: you kind of shortchange yourself. Part. So
1: yes.
0: Let's talk about that good part, because just you talking about it made me stop and breathe more deeply, because I know that feeling, and it takes you to that feeling of being in the water.
1: Yeah, we've jumped in the chilly water.
0: That's right.
1: Together there.
0: We did.
1: What is that beach called?
0: The West End boat launch or something.
1: Yeah, there's that parking lot there.
0: Yeah.
1: That's a good spot.
0: So what I'd like to get to is the reason that you find, like, tell us how you came to this. Like, what inside of you brings you back to the water every time? What is it doing for you? And so like, how is this something you would recommend to others, you know?
1: The first answer has to do with that pandemic decision to start doing it every day, because I was mm-hmm. getting cabin fever like a lot of people,
0: yeah.
1: and the world seemed like it was coming to an end to a degree, and certainly professionally things had ground to a halt. So just to have one thing every day where you knew you have this challenge, and regardless of the weather, just going to get in that water and just do a little bit of breaststroke there for about 5 minutes and get out, and then a hot shower. Just have the discipline, and it's an escape. This goes for that cold swimming and any other kind of swimming. For me, it's the only time when there's no device nearby. It's great. It's like an automatic disconnect.
0: Yeah.
1: And amazingly, on Facebook, I'll see ads from these swimming companies. The algorithm sends me swim ads. There are all these devices so you can listen to your radio or whatever while you're swimming. And I'll post like a little troll, like, why would you possibly want to do that?
0: Yeah.
1: This is the only time in the day when no one can reach you.
0: Yeah.
1: You can't hear anyone. You only get your thoughts. And as someone who's aspired to and failed to meditate regularly for many years, this is you're forced to be alone with your thoughts for a period of time. And then with the long distance swimming that I then do in the warmer months, that's just, for me, it's really healthy to have a project. And in fact, when He Who Shall Not Be Named got reelected, and I was talking to my friend of mine how I consume...
0: You can use the Yiddish word.
1: Okay, yeah.
0: Yeah.
1: Yeah. Yeah, well, actually, then they call him the Yamach Shemo Nick. You put a Nick on the end to make it the guy.
0: Like a schmuck?
1: Right? No, like the guy.
0: Oh, okay.
1: In any case, when he got reelected, I was talking to my friend Jimmy about the fact that I really need another goal. I need a goal. Like I did the Edderly swim in 2012.
0: Mm-hmm.
1: Very good to have a goal 6 months hence that you really have to train for getting you out of the daily obsession with the horrible things that are happening.
0: Right.
1: It's a very good way to,
0: right.
1: Now look, if you have a regular old career and you're like a lawyer or you're whatever, and you're working on these cases that are really, I don't know, I guess there are all kinds of careers where you have a job that provides that level of escape.
0: But this is different.
1: This is
0: something that's for yourself. It's
1: that's
0: different.
1: Right.
0: It's about because I think part of what we're all suffering from right now is this sense of, oh my gosh, what am I going to do? How can I do anything? What can I do? Because even folks who have been marginally involved in politics in the past, I've heard from friends who feel like they're either going to check out entirely, or they're feeling this new sense of responsibility, like, you know, I have to do something, but people don't know what to do.
1: Yeah.
0: And so being able to take all that angst and push it out of the way so you can take care of yourself first.
1: Yeah, absolutely. And then when I'm doing these long swims, apart from disconnecting from a device and just having my own thoughts, I also like to pair it with some fundraising effort. And
0: yes.
1: So then at the same time that I'm challenging myself and giving myself that escape from everything else that's going on,
0: mm-hmm.
1: I also know that I'm doing something to counteract all of the horrors. So for example, I just did this on Tuesday a week ago. I did this Boston Light swim, which is a very old, started in 1907. It's the oldest open water distance swim in the country. It's 8 miles in Boston Harbor. Took me a little under 5 hours. It was very difficult.
0: Wow.
1: But what I learned in one of the Provincetown swims for life a few years ago is that if I'm swimming and having some difficulty, like thinking, oy, oy, oy, this is hard. Why am I doing this? Don't want to do this again. It helped me to think of the people who donated to support a nonprofit that I got them to do that for the swim. It helps me to think of them and to say, you know what? They already donated. You're doing the
0: swim.
1: You're
0: on the hook.
1: You're totally on the hook. Yes. Yeah, so it was very helpful. So this time with that Boston swim, I was raising funds for the Cambridge Economic Opportunity Committee. That's like a food bank and helps people with the red tape.
0: Because
1: what's happening now with this current administration is they've put up way more red tape and way more hurdles for people to get their SNAP benefits.
0: For everything.
1: So there are a lot, yes.
0: Any kind of help.
1: But specifically, these guys, they help people fill out their tax forms. They help people fill out their SNAP benefits. So to know while you're swimming and while you're doing this thing for yourself, you're also doing something. And also that's what the Swim for Life is so great with. You're really helping the community.
0: Yeah, so I'm going to do a quick station ID again, and I want to get into the Swim for Life. This is Lise King with my guest. We're so happy to have you here. This is Ethan Hirschenfeld, actor, comedian, former opera singer, current daily swimmer in the oceans here and there on WOMR. Outermost Radio 92.1 in Provincetown and 91.3 WFMR, broadcasting out of Orleans all the way to across the bridge these days. And we are talking about my show, Navigating the Sea Changes, how we can survive and thrive in our evolving world. And Ethan is giving us his tips and tricks and guiding us all to not say the name of he who shall not be named, excise him from our
1: vocabulary
0: and our homes, and also to find our own path to doing something for ourselves on a regular basis. And specifically, I do want to say, though, that swimming in the ocean, even spending any time in the ocean waters, is a very special and unique privilege that we have here. And so take advantage of it, even if you're not someone who wants to go swim, to, you know, get your ankles in the water just to be there and feel this, that feeling.

0: Massachusetts Open Water Swimming Association that runs that Boston Light Swim I just did, they actually do custom, like you can propose and then create swims. Oh. So I was thinking of suggesting an Outer Cape swim that they could add to their calendar and maybe across somehow from Truro to Provincetown.
1: Oh, that's a serious
0: swim. Yes, that would be like 6 or 8 miles. Yeah.
1: Wow, wow. So tell us, is there anyone, so some people when they are swimming are dedicating their swim not just to the people who donated money to, you know, to help them raise money while they're doing their swim, but also as a time to dedicate your exertions, your efforts toward the healing, whether you want to call it prayer or something else that you're thinking about meditating on, someone who, you know, whether it's yourself or someone else who needs help in healing. Is that something you participate in?
0: Well,
1: or shall I suggest?
0: I'm gonna.
1: Oh, I'm not to put you on the spot or anything.
0: It's a really good idea.
1: But I mean, there's some people that do that. I was wondering if you participate in that part of it.
0: I haven't done that specifically. I generally, like I said, I'm thinking about the people who are the beneficiaries of all of these nonprofits that are doing work.
1: That's you're doing a collective, you know, prayer.
0: That's a beautiful thing that they do with the Swim for Life here, those prayer ribbons. Yes. So there's the entire event has that feeling.
1: Do you fill out a prayer ribbon? Yeah. Oh, well, there you go. Well, then you are.
0: That's right. So
1: you are.
0: I might have been to a dearly departed dog of mine. I might have filled it out.
1: That's beautiful. Yeah. That's important. Tell us about your dogs. Oh. You take a lot of pictures of your dogs. That's another way that you take care of yourself. That's,
0: we had a, I had a consultation with a friend, to help kind of jazz up my promotion and social media, all that stuff that you're supposed to do as a performer.
1: Yeah, now you can't just be a performer. You have to be a constant marketer, a self-promoter. Right.
0: Which is a lot of people. And my partner is someone, and my best friend is someone, and I have a bunch of people in my life who have no patience for self-promotion, I find that like I'm more attracted to people who aren't naturally big self-promoters, you kind of have to do this. So what she pointed out when she looked at my Instagram, she said, it's not working. This, your Instagram, it makes it look like you're just a guy who's always at a beach with a dog. And here's another one, you're at a beach with a dog. And this one, you're at a beach with a dog.
1: Dog's jumping, dog's in the water.
0: Dog with a ball, me with a ball, me with a dog, me in the water. It's a lot of that. So
1: that's great.
0: Yes, but we have 3 dogs
1: so
0: now.
1: So you're providing a public service this way.
0: I think
1: a little bit of, you know, happy, happy, happy, joy,
0: right,
1: joy.
0: But it's not helping promote my career. That's the... I got to find a balance.
1: Well, maybe you have 2 different accounts.
0: Well, that's the suggestion, but then that becomes complicated because then you have to be signing out and all the rest. But our dogs currently, we have a beautiful pack. We used to have a beautiful pack of 3. It was Loki, the middle-sized one, Boo, the big one, and Fafi, the little one. They're all now dearly departed.
1: Aww.
0: And we have a new pack
1: Fafi's
0: of 3.
1: Dearly departed.
0: Yeah, October. I'm sorry. So Fafi's gone, but we now have Fivel, who will be 3. We have Hildy, who's a giant. She's a great giant. She'll be
1: beautiful.
0: 3. And G, short for Gournemonts, and Gournemonts just turned 6. So we have a beautiful pack.
1: I think
0: pack.
1: It was Gournemonts that we went swimming with.
0: That's correct. Yeah.
1: Gournemonts, he's really fun
0: the
1: to
0: poodle
1: throw the
0: Doberman
1: ball for.
0: From Marston Mills. Shout out to Judy and Marston Mills. Thank you for getting us the beautiful pandemic puppy.
1: Oh, it was a pandemic
0: puppy. He was a pandemic love child. Yeah. Backseat of a Chevy, some Chivas Regal. There was no planning
1: that's
0: involved.
1: Great. Yeah. So tell us, looking forward, you are headed toward the swim now. Do you want to put a plug in for that?
0: Oh, right. Thank you.
1: Swim
0: for Life? Swim for Life. It's happening on September 12th this year. Now, I have started for the first time. I'm captaining a team. It's called the Squids. Uh-huh. We are the Sustainable Cape Little Dorrit Squids. It's a mouthful, but we're the Squids. Look for the Squids.
1: Say that again.
0: Sustainable Cape. Because I volunteer at the farmer's market.
1: Yeah.
0: So the Sustainable Cape. Little Dorrit, because the Latin name for the species of squid that kept washing up starts with the letters D-O-R-Y-T.
1: Okay.
0: And Little Dorrit was some Dickens novel. So the Sustainable Cape, Little Dorrit Squids.
1: That's
0: our team. We're recruiting swimmers. Please join us. When I was the oysters a couple of years ago, I was the only oyster.
1: You are the sole oyster.
0: The team is called the Lonely Oyster.
1: That's not a meal. One oyster is not a meal.
0: So...
1: it's a taste.
0: Join.
1: It's a tease. Yeah.
0: Yeah, absolutely. Yeah. It's an amuse-bouche.
1: Yeah.
0: But please hit me up, as they say. Join the swim team. Join the

0: How do you do that?
1: So go to Swim for Life, look up the squids, go to swimforlife.org, look up the squids, or go to E. Hirschenfeld on Instagram, send me a private message, and I will invite you to join the team. I'll
0: so
1: send
0: let's
1: you
0: say
1: link.
0: That a little more slowly. So it's this
1: Swim for Life.
0: Swim with the number four.
1: With the number four, swimforlife.org.
0: Mm-hmm.
1: And look up the squids.
0: As a team.
1: One of the teams.
0: Okay.
1: And then you can join the team.
0: Or you can
1: just write me a message. Ethan Hirschenfeld is my name. And on Instagram, it's E. Hirschenfeld with lots of E's.
0: Yeah.
1: And send me a message there.
0: Well, how about if they want to donate? If they're like,
1: oh, if you
0: I
1: just
0: don't really
1: want to donate,
0: swim,
1: right. If you
0: but
1: don't
0: I want to
1: swim. By the way, it's just
0: guys.
1: A 1.2-mile swim. It's a lovely swim. It's a real party. The event is incredible. They've raised like...
0: You can come and participate here just being a part of it
1: exactly.
0: on the shore,
1: exactly.
0: playing music,
1: it's
0: being
1: a party
0: part
1: before,
0: of the fun.
1: It's a party after.
0: Yeah. They raised lots and lots
1: they've
0: of money for the community.
1: They've raised tens of millions. They've raised like $7 million in the last 39 years for AIDS research, caring for people who are suffering during the AIDS.
0: Helping our women. There are a lot of places that
1: helping
0: it's
1: women.
0: All on their website. You can check out where
1: yes,
0: the money goes.
1: There are 18 nonprofits.
0: Yeah, I did a short film about the Swim for Life, which is on their website.
1: Nice.
0: I'm currently doing editing a feature film about some of the swimmers that I filmed 10 years ago. Anyway, that's another story for another
1: Amazing.
0: Day, but
1: yeah,
0: it's swimforlifefilm.com is where my thing is going to be. It's not there yet.
1: And go squids.
0: So,
1: or squid at this point. No, we have a few team members.
0: Okay. Yeah. And how do they donate?
1: Oh, yeah. So you donate. You go to Swim for Life, click on donate, and then donate to the squid team or just donate in general if you don't want to choose sides.
0: Great.
1: Don't choose species. Just help a friend.
0: Oh, great.
1: Help a human.
0: Thank you, Ethan. Any last word? This is we're wrapping it up here.
1: Yeah, just go jump in the water. And as Snoopy says, keep on swimming.
0: There you
1: just
0: go.
1: Keep swimming.
0: Great. Thank you, Ethan.
1: Thank you.
0: Ethan Hirschenfeld here on WOMR 92.1 and WFMR 91.3 FM for my show. This is Lise King, Lise Balt King, on our show Navigating the Sea Changes, how we can survive and thrive in our evolving world. And we'll see you next time.
1: Thanks, Ethan. Thank you. Thanks, Lise. Thanks very much.
2: 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Good afternoon. This is Reed Boland, your host today for 3 hours of the finest of classical music on Café Classical. And today we will hear music by Schumann, Brahms, César Franck, and Prokofiev, among others. But before we begin, we have a few announcements we would like to bring you. 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Our first work today, or works, are by Frederick Delius. We will hear two of his short tone poems. The first is A Song Before Sunrise, and the second is On Hearing the First Cuckoo in Spring. They are performed here by the Royal Philharmonic Orchestra, conducted by Sir Thomas Beecham. Delius Orchestral Works.

0: two short tone poems by Frederick Delius, A Song Before Summer and On Hearing the First Cuckoo in Spring, performed by the Royal Philharmonic Orchestra, conducted by Sir Thomas Beecham.
1: Stardate September 14th. Pegasus has a bit of an identity crisis. The stars that outline its body, the Great Square, don't all belong to the Flying Horse. In fact, the brightest of the four stars officially belongs to Andromeda. The Great Square is in the east at nightfall. Its member stars are all bright enough to see even through moderate light pollution. The square is tilted, so it looks more like a diamond than a square. Its brightest member forms the left point of the diamond, the star Alpheratz. It's about 100 light years from Earth, and it consists of two stars, both of which are a good bit bigger, brighter, and heavier than the Sun. In earlier centuries, Alpheratz was considered a member of both Pegasus and Andromeda. It's a prominent member of the classical outlines of both constellations. But in the early 20th century, astronomers decided to formalize the constellations. In 1930, they adopted a list of 88 constellations and gave them precise boundaries, like the borders of states or nations. That meant that every star could belong to only one constellation. The way the borders were drawn, Alpheratz stayed with Andromeda. There's no way to not see the star as part of the Great Square. So unofficially, Alpheratz maintains its dual citizenship, the second brightest star of Andromeda and the brightest star of the Great Square of Pegasus. We'll have more about the Flying Horse tomorrow. Our web address is stardate.org. For the University of Texas McDonald Observatory, I'm Billy Henry.
0: 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And our next piece is by Robert Schumann, and we will hear one of his most famous piano works, his Papillon, or Butterflies. It is performed here by the legendary Russian pianist Sviatoslav Richter. Here is Schumann's Papillon.

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1: 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I'm Jennifer Miller-Hamill. 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
5: Hey, Ken.
4: What's about our new show?
5: So what's the name of this show?
4: I think it's Trash or Treasure.
5: Trash or Treasure?
4: Yeah, Trash or Treasure.
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4: Yeah, Treasure.
5: Trasher.
4: Trash or
5: Treasure.
4: Trash or Treasure.
5: Let me get this straight.
4: Yeah, okay. Go ahead.
5: Aren't we just playing records?
4: No, we talk about them. We talk about the records that we play, and then...
5: So do you keep some of the records?
4: Well, I keep the ones that I like.
5: Oh, you keep a lot of the records.
4: I keep the ones that are treasures, you know.
5: And then we...
4: We donate the other ones.
5: How do we donate to WOMR Record Store?
4: Well, we just donate them.
5: Just leave them outside Maddie's door.
4: That's right.
5: All right.
4: Yeah.
5: That sounds good to me. Can I bring some of my records?
4: Absolutely.
5: Oh, cool. Well, this sounds like a fun show, Ken. How often are we on the air?
4: Every 2 weeks. We're on every 2 weeks.
5: Monday nights.
4: Every other Monday night.
5: 9 to 11.
4: Yeah, every other Monday night. 9 to 11 p.m.
5: From 9 to 11
4: p.m. Let's say that.
5: Well, that should be easy to remember.
4: I can remember it. Can you? Because the world was still alive to help me.
6: Next, we will hear César Franck's symphonic poem Psyche, or Psyche. It is performed here by the choirs of the RTBRT. And the Orchestre de Liège, conducted by Paul Strauss. Franck's Psyche.

César Franck's symphonic poem Psyche, performed by the choirs of the RTBBRT and the Orchestra of Liège, conducted by Paul Strauss. 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And next, we will hear music by Johannes Brahms. We'll hear his second piano concerto. It is performed here by Claudio Arrau, piano, with the Royal Concertgebouw Orchestra, conducted by Bernard Haitink. Brahms, piano concerto number 2.

Brahms Piano Concerto No. 2, performed by Claudio Arrau Piano with the Royal Concertgebouw Orchestra, conducted by Bernard Haitink. 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The Cape Symphony Orchestra opens its new season with The Planets, September 26th and 27th at the Barnstable Performing Arts Center. Music director Alyssa Wang leads the orchestra in Gustav Holst's The Planets, along with works by Kaya Sarriaou and Sergei Prokofiev. Guest violinist Nathan Olson joins the orchestra for Prokofiev's Violin Concerto No. 1. Local astronomers and students will also offer presentations before the performances, bringing the concert's exploration of space beyond the stage. Performances are Saturday at 4 p.m. and Sunday at 3 p.m. For tickets and more information, visit capesymphony.org. WOMR would like to thank the Alzheimer's Family Support Center for their support. The Alzheimer's Family Support Center is a local grassroots organization providing free services to Cape Cod's Alzheimer's and dementia community. The annual Walk for Alzheimer's in Provincetown is happening on Sunday, October 11th, from 11 a.m. to 2 p.m. There will be food, music, dancing, and trolley rides. The event is free and open to the community. More information, including registration details, is available online at altsfamilysupport.org or by calling 508-896-5170. Until there's a cure, there's community. And now we will turn to the music of Sergei Prokofiev, and we will hear his String Quartet No. 2. This quartet was written during the Second World War. When the Nazis invaded Russia, Prokofiev, along with a few other prominent composers, were moved, relocated in the Caucasus, far away from the fighting. There, Prokofiev heard the music of the Kadarian people, and he decided to include it in his quartet when he started it at that location.
The quartet is in three movements, and we will hear it played here by the Sequoia Quartet. Here, then, is Prokofiev's String Quartet No. 2.

0: Prokofiev's String Quartet No. 2, performed by the Sequoia Quartet.
1: Hi, I'm Jeanette de Beauvoir, and I want to invite you to the next Making Light on Tuesday, September 22nd, when we're joined by musicians Dinah Mellon and Fred Buck, and poet Sandy Longley. 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
0: And now, to close out the program today, we will hear some songs by Sibelius. They are sung here by the legendary Wagnerian soprano Kirsten Flagstad, and she is accompanied by the London Symphony Orchestra, conducted by Øyvind Fjeldstad. Here, songs by Sibelius. By Sibelius, excuse me.

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1: And my husband, Tom Strada, you are missed more with each year that passes. But how can it be 25 years and still we have no justice for the role that Saudi Arabia played in your murder?
0: 25 years after the 9/11 attacks, those who lost loved ones are still accusing the U.S. government of a cover-up. We'll speak to Terry Strada. She called out Saudi Arabia during a ceremony at Ground Zero on Friday. Her husband, Tom, was killed in the World Trade Center attack. We'll also speak to ProPublica reporter Tim Golden about his new piece, 25 Years After 9/11, Questions About the FBI's Pursuit of Saudi Suspects in the Case Have Only Grown, unquote. Then, Houthi forces in Yemen are expanding their attacks on Saudi Arabia, launching a ballistic missile and drone attack on a Saudi military base.
2: The Yemeni armed forces, thanks to God Almighty, carried out a qualitative and extensive military operation targeting military facilities and infrastructure, including military aircraft hangars, radars, runways, and ammunition storages and other targets at King Khalid Air Base in Khamis Mushayyid.
0: All that and more coming up. Welcome to Democracy Now!, democracynow.org, The War and Peace Report. I'm Amy Goodman. Anthropic CEO Dario Amodei called for the development of artificial intelligence to slow down. In a 3,800-word essay published Saturday, he called for increased oversight and more guardrails for the technology. His calls were echoed by other AI leaders, including Sam Altman, the CEO of OpenAI, Elon Musk, the CEO of SpaceX, and Demis Hassabis, the chair of Google DeepMind. Amodei's warning comes after a swarm of OpenAI agents hack the platform Hugging Face. In his essay, Amodei wrote in part, quote, "Given the accelerating rate of AI capability development, it's my worry that in 6 to 12 months, such a swarm could be capable of taking over the entire internet with a persistent botnet, potentially causing hundreds of billions of dollars in damage, and that the scale of damage would continue to increase from there if AI becomes more powerful without the necessary guardrails," he said. This comes as OpenAI CEO Sam Altman said the company will not go public in 2026, citing concerns over AI safety. According to data reviewed by Reuters, OpenAI agents use more than 10 previously undisclosed websites for unauthorized communications earlier this year. This is Jacob Coxon, a former Anthropic researcher who resigned over AI safety concerns.
3: I think the concept of building a superintelligence is, well, it's been likened to summoning an alien species. So I think thinking about it in terms of an alien mind that we don't fully understand is pretty terrifying, even without any concrete scenario.
0: On CNN, House Speaker Mike Johnson dismissed calls for action by Congress on AI regulation. The speaker's expected to dismiss Congress this week until after the midterm elections. Some say it's to prevent a push for AI regulation. Tomorrow in Democracy Now!, we'll spend the hour with Naomi Klein and Astra Taylor, author of the new book, End Times Fascism. The head of Iran's Atomic Energy Organization was blocked from attending the annual gathering of the United Nations Nuclear Agency in Vienna on Monday. It comes as an Iranian cargo ship was hit near Keshem Island in the Strait of Hormuz, killing one person on Sunday as regional talks in Oman about managing shipping through the strait were pushed back after objections from Saudi Arabia and other Gulf states. On Saturday, Iran and the United Arab Emirates both signed a joint BRICS declaration urging restraint in the war. This is Iran's President Masoud Pezeshkian speaking at the BRICS summit in New Delhi.
4: If Iran is standing up to the United States and Israel today, it is only because they want to bully us, and we refuse to bow to bullying. They only claim to support human rights. They are the same devils who accuse us of being terrorists. Are we the terrorists, or are you, who massacre 168 innocent children in an instant because you have advanced technology?
0: Yemen's Iranian-backed Houthis claimed a drone and missile strike on a military base in southern Saudi Arabia. Yemen's Saudi-backed government has called the rebels' fast advance along the Red Sea coast a painful blow and a new front in the U.S.-Israeli war on Iran. The Houthis reached the strategic island of Petam in the Bab el-Mandeb Strait on Friday. It comes as Saudi Arabia announced it had to shut down the east-west pipeline, which was billed as an alternative to circumvent the Strait of Hormuz after a drone attack from Iraq. Meanwhile, the UN reported Sunday almost 86,000 people have been displaced by fighting. Thousands have poured into makeshift displacement camps. Villages around Mulha Port have emptied in a matter of days. This is a displaced man named Abdullah Qayt.
5: We fled the war, moving from place to place. We escaped only with our lives, leaving everything behind. And now, look at us. We are tormented and shaken to our core. We long for a basic livelihood, and we long for safety.
0: A major new report by the Israeli human rights group B'Tselem, titled The Elimination Project, accuses Israel of systematically dismantling the conditions that allow Palestinians in the occupied West Bank to function as a community. The report says Israel's, quote, dramatically intensifying its attacks on every aspect of Palestinian life in the West Bank, including, quote, the ability to get to work, to take children to school or university, receive medical treatment or municipal services, meet family and friends, cultivate land or go on vacation, routine activities that make up human life, unquote. Since October 7, 2023, at least 1,107 Palestinians have been killed by Israel in the occupied West Bank. Over the weekend, an Israeli soldier shot a Palestinian man in the leg during a confrontation between Israeli settlers and Palestinian villagers in the West Bank town of Fakwa. In Gaza, an Israeli airstrike on a vehicle killed at least two people and wounded 13. Israel's near-daily assault on the Gaza Strip continues despite last October's so-called ceasefire. Since the U.S. brokered truce, more than 1,300 Palestinians have been killed in Israeli attacks across Gaza. In Lebanon, the Israeli military says it used more than 1,000 tons of explosives, triggering seismic activity equivalent to a magnitude 4.1 earthquake, according to the U.S. Geological Survey. Israel claimed the explosives were used to destroy two tunnels operated by Hezbollah beneath the Ali Tahr Ridge. This comes despite a U.S. brokered ceasefire earlier this year. Israeli forces continue to occupy 5% of Lebanon. According to the UN, about 330,000 people in Lebanon have been displaced by Israeli attacks. In Ukraine, at least five people were wounded in a Russian drone attack in the city of Odessa Sunday. Meanwhile, Russia accused Ukraine of killing two Russian servicemen at the Russian-held Zaporizhzhia nuclear power plant in Ukraine. It comes as another Russian drone hit a train near the Ukraine-Poland border shortly after former British Prime Minister Boris Johnson and top European security officials had passed through. Former U.S. CIA Director David Petraeus was at the Ukrainian train station at the very moment a Russian drone struck a passenger train. This is the European Union's foreign policy chief, Kaja Kallas.
6: I think about that it is clearly meant to scare Western countries from supporting Ukraine, from going to Ukraine to show support. That was meant, it was clearly a message to the Western world. I think the question for us is, what do we take from that message?
0: The number of confirmed Ebola cases in the Democratic Republic of Congo has topped 7,000. According to government data published Friday, there have also been more than 3,300 reported Ebola deaths as the virus has spread to remote eastern and northern regions already devastated by armed conflict. The World Health Organization warns the outbreak could be on track to exceed the deadliest on record when a regional outbreak in West Africa that began in 2014 killed 11,000 people. Trump's Environmental Protection Agency is poised to formally repeal planet-warming carbon pollution standards for coal and gas power plants. EPA Administrator Lee Zeldin's expected to announce the measure today in Houston, where he's meeting with energy ministers from G20 nations. President Trump has repeatedly derided climate change as a hoax. During his second term, the EPA has dismantled a slew of policies aimed at regulating greenhouse gas emissions and slowing global warming. The move comes as this summer's scorching temperatures were the hottest recorded in the U.S. in at least 132 years. July was the hottest month on record in the United States, according to NOAA. That's the National Oceanic and Atmospheric Administration. A federal judge found the Trump administration broke the law in directing FEMA's workforce be cut in half. In her ruling Friday, U.S. District Judge Susan Ilston wrote, quote, "Frankly, the FEMA staffing plan number appears as if pulled from thin air," unquote. The labor union, the American Federation of Government Employees, argued in a lawsuit that FEMA's proposed cuts would impair the agency's ability to respond to natural disasters. As Nebraska's Republican governor, Jim Pillen, publicly backs Trump's ICE raids in the state, more details have emerged of Pillen's multi-million dollar hog business that employs undocumented workers. The New York Times and the Flatwater Free Press report over the span of more than a decade, Pillen's company, Pillen Family Farms, has relied on undocumented workers to grow into one of the largest hog producers in the United States. Despite that, Pillen has often echoed Trump's racist rhetoric about immigrants and a so-called invasion. President Trump is demanding the Smithsonian Institution install a 30-foot colossal statue of George Washington outside the National Museum of American History and to curate a 5-year special exhibit about Washington's legacy. The proposed massive statue would replace an abstract sculpture titled Infinity by José de Rivera that was installed in 1967. In a Truth Social rant, Trump said, quote, "That strange modernist sculpture tells visitors nothing about America, inspires no one, honors none of our great American heroes," unquote. This comes just days after the Smithsonian's head, Lonnie Bunch III, last week, announced he's stepping down from the position. Bunch and others in the Smithsonian Institution's leadership have faced repeated attacks from President Trump. In July, Trump ordered the installation of signs in front of the National Museum of American History claiming some of the exhibits are inaccurate. In 2019, Lonnie Bunch became the first African-American and historian to be named secretary of the Smithsonian Institution and has worked for the museum's education and research complex for nearly 40 years. He was also the founding director of the Smithsonian's National Museum of African American History and Culture. To see our interview with Lonnie Bunch, go to democracynow.org. And the film NASA, which documents the Israeli military's use of secret AI-powered systems to deliberately and systematically target and massacre civilians in Gaza, won the special jury prize at the Venice Film Festival Saturday. The film received a record-breaking 25-minute standing ovation when it premiered last week. The film was directed by Israeli journalist Yuval Abraham and filmmaker Rachel Zohar, both of whom won an Oscar for the documentary No Other Land, along with Palestinian co-directors Basil Adra and Hamdan Bilal. Naza was shot in secret on rooftops in Tel Aviv over 3 years and builds on testimony from Israeli military and intelligence sources who spoke on the condition their identities be concealed. The film's title, Naza, refers to an acronym used by the Israeli military as a shorthand for civilian killings in Gaza. This is part of Yuval Abraham's victory speech in Venice on Saturday.
7: I want to be very clear. This truth has been documented and is known from the very first day thanks to Palestinian journalists. More than 200 of them were killed by Israel in Gaza. Their voices were silenced and denied. We believe that the denial of a crime is what helps it persist. And that's why it's really, really especially important for us that Israelis watch this film. It's our country that is doing these crimes, that Europeans watch it, and especially here in Italy, because your government and the German government are blocking pressure on Israel that can end this, that Americans watch it, because that country is funding much of the killing.
0: Naza's win at the Venice Film Festival was met with angry backlash from Israel's government, with Israeli Culture Minister Mike Zohar threatening to revoke Yuval Abraham and Rachel Zohar's Israeli citizenship. In a post on X Sunday, Zohar called the documentary vile and accused the filmmakers of treason. And those are some of the headlines. This is Democracy Now!, democracynow.org, the War and Peace Report. Coming up, 25 years after the 9/11 attacks, those who lost loved ones are still accusing the U.S. government of covering up Saudi Arabia's role in the attacks. Stay with us.

0: Talk by the Palestinian oud musician Huda Asfour, performing in our Democracy Now! Studio. This is Democracy Now!, democracynow.org, the War and Peace Report. I'm Amy Goodman. On Friday, memorials were held to mark 25 years since the 9/11 attacks on the World Trade Center, the Pentagon, and Flight 93, which crashed in Shanksville, Pennsylvania. The attacks killed nearly 3,000 people. In New York, at a ceremony at Ground Zero, family members of the victims read the names of those killed. During the ceremony, one widow, Terry Strada, accused U.S. officials of concealing the role of Saudi Arabia in the 9/11 attacks. 15 of the 19 hijackers were Saudi citizens. Terry Strada's husband, Tom Strada, worked at Cantor Fitzgerald on the 104th floor of the North Tower. In a moment, Terry Strada will join us live. But first, let's turn to her remarks on Friday.
1: And my husband, Tom Strada, you are missed more with each year that passes. But how can it be 25 years and still we have no justice for the role that Saudi Arabia played in your murder? Yes, we finally made it into a court and have proved that the Kingdom of Saudi Arabia fomented a rancid culture of anti-American terrorism around the globe and then sent its agents to support the radical Islamist hijackers so they could attack you and all of our loved ones. But for 25 years, administration after administration, including leaders in front of us here today, chose to protect the Saudis instead of standing with the 9/11 families. They withheld evidence. They vetoed JASTA. They broke promises, both public and private. It has been one betrayal after another. President Trump can still change that. Tell the Saudis to stop lying. Tell them that if they want to be friends with the USA, they cannot continue to deny all of this, all of the pain, all of the destruction that we have all been suffering through. Vice President Vance, thank you for being here today. Please carry that message back. Stand with the families. Stand with the survivors. Stand with Americans. As my husband Tom would have said, that is always the right thing to do. God bless all of us. God bless America.
0: The words of 9/11 widow Terry Strada speaking Friday at a ceremony in New York marking 25 years since the attack on the World Trade Center. During the ceremony, a man who identified himself as the nephew of 9/11 victim Lisa Marie Terry also mentioned the Saudi connection.
2: Aunt Lisa Marie Terry. For 25 years, the deep state has hidden the truth about what happened that day 25 years ago. President Trump, you're our last hope. Release the unredacted files that implicate Saudi Arabia while what's left of the victims' families are still alive to see it.
0: We're joined now by Terry Strada. Her husband, Tom, died in the World Trade Center attack. She's the national chair of 9/11 Families United and is also part of a lawsuit against Saudi Arabia. Terry, thanks so much for being with us. And even 25 years later, our condolences on the death of your husband and so many others.
3: Thank you. I appreciate that. And thank you for having me.
0: Well, why don't we start off by talking about your call on Friday, and it was quite unusual for while people were naming those who died 25 years ago, demanding that calling out Trump and Vice President Vance and demanding that the Trump administration recognize Saudi Arabia's role in the 9/11 attacks. What do you want recognized?
3: I want the truth to be recognized, and we have already taken an abundance of evidence into a courtroom. A federal judge has ruled in our favor that the evidence is credible and that we can go to trial with the Kingdom of Saudi Arabia. I really wasn't calling out President Trump. I was calling on him to help us. I was calling out the Bush administration, the Obama administration, and the Biden administration for withholding evidence, for breaking promises to us. They're the ones that began the decades-long cover-up of the role that the kingdom played, and they are the ones that have harmed the families all these years.
0: Can you talk about the lawsuit? who brought it, and what it is calling for.
3: The families brought the lawsuit on in 2002. That is when we filed a lawsuit against Saudi officials, Saudi state-run banks, state-run charities, and over time, through discovery, the evidence all pointed back to the Kingdom of Saudi Arabia, the kingdom, for the role that they played, that their agents were directly involved with providing the support network that was needed here in the United States for Al-Qaeda to carry out the treacherous attacks of September 11th. So we are holding the kingdom accountable for attacking America. And because that evidence has now been in a courtroom, it is the president, current President Trump's responsibility to tell the kingdom that the evidence points directly at them and that they can no longer hide and that they need to confront the evidence and work things out with the families. Enough is enough.
0: I want to go to an interview we did 15 years ago. In 2011, former U.S. Senator Bob Graham appeared on Democracy Now! He served as chair of the Senate Select Committee on Intelligence and headed the Congressional Joint Inquiry into the deadly hijackings. At the time of the 2011 interview, Senator Graham was calling on President Obama to reopen the investigation into the September 11th attacks.
4: The FBI, although they were asked to provide the congressional inquiry all the information they had about 9/11, did not tell us about these extensive contacts in San Diego. It was because we had a very curious and effective investigative team which went to San Diego and was able to uncover the relationship between particularly a key Saudi agent living in San Diego and the first two hijackers to have entered the United States.
0: Can you talk, Senator Graham, about the 9/11 Commission and the suppressed pages of that commission, what you believe is in them, and if it links to the Saudi royal family?
4: The suppressed pages were in the congressional joint inquiry. We worked diligently throughout 2002 to gather as much of the information as we could and to make recommendations. We had an 800-plus page report, one chapter of which related primarily to the role of the Saudis in 9/11, was totally censured. Every word of that chapter has been denied to the American people. One of the reasons that I wrote a novel, Keys to the Kingdom, was because I felt that that was a means of beginning to tell the American people some of the things which they have not been able to be told because of the degree of cover-up that has surrounded the Saudi activities in the United States prior to 9/11.
0: So that's Florida Senator Bob Graham speaking on Democracy Now! 15 years ago. He died in 2024. 10 years ago, in 2016, the Obama administration declassified the 28 pages of the 9/11 report examining the Saudi role. He was the Florida senator. You're in Jupiter, Florida, Terry Strada. Can you talk about what you have learned since and more about what was in those documents?
3: Right. So I worked alongside former Senator Bob Graham to ensure that those 28 pages were declassified. But when President Obama declassified them, he still withheld about 3 pages worth of the most critical information that we needed. So while it was a good thing, it wasn't everything. And what he held back was to protect the Saudis. This has been the pattern of every administration. But before we get to what the 28 pages revealed, under the Bush administration, Director Mueller's FBI withheld the most damning evidence that the agents of the kingdom were directly involved in the September 11th attacks. He withheld it from the San Diego field office that was investigating Omar al-Bayoumi and the connection to the Saudis. And they also withheld it from the 9/11 Commission. So the 9/11 Commission had a report from the joint inquiry with an entire chapter excised, and then they had the 9/11 Commission, and the FBI did not give them the evidence. That evidence now has been uncovered. We had to go to the Metropolitan Police Services in London because that is where all of this evidence was confiscated 10 days after September 11th. And sadly, and unfortunately, and really cruelly, they withheld it for 20 years, and it wasn't until our lawsuit pried it open through discovery. So that's the problem that we had with the Bush administration. The Obama administration gave us the 16 pages, or gave us the 28 pages, still redacted. But the most egregious thing that under that administration was when Secretary Hillary Clinton, she worked with the Supreme, or I'm sorry, she worked and denied our lawsuit being heard by the Supreme Court. She made every effort she could to block that, and she was successful. That's another harmful thing to the community. And then President Obama vetoed the Justice Against Sponsors of Terrorism Act. We worked on that bill for 7 years, and the purpose of that bill was so that the victims could walk into a courtroom and show our evidence. We've always wanted to be heard on the merits, and President Obama didn't think that was a good thing. However, Congress came back and overwhelmingly overrode his veto. So we have just had these blocks, these hurdles, these damaging decisions made by those administrations. And that's why I said what I said on Friday morning, because they were all there. It was the perfect opportunity to look at all of them and say, what you did was wrong, but we've managed to get it into a courtroom anyway. And now we need President Trump to act on it.
0: You're talking about the four living presidents all before you, as you made that comment. So this is clearly a bipartisan affair. I want you to stay on with us as we talk to the ProPublica reporter, Tim Golden. But I wanted to finally ask you, why do you think the U.S. has protected Saudi Arabia all these years?
3: They have just chosen the Saudi-U.S. relationship over the 9/11 community and over the American public. They have just chosen over and over again to protect it. And rather than let the truth be told, rather than deal with it, I don't know the reasons. They've never, ever given an opportunity to sit down and talk to any of us. I mean, we tried so hard with President Obama when he was going to veto the bill. He would not even speak to a member of Congress. He wouldn't speak to a senator. He wouldn't speak to someone in the House of Representatives. He ignored everyone and just went ahead and vetoed the bill. So why they do it? That's a good question that the media really should be asking them now, and really should be asking hard questions of President Trump. And now that the evidence is in a courtroom and a federal judge has ruled in our favor, what does he plan to do? That's the question. What is the U.S. government, what is our policymakers going to do now that the truth is exposed?
0: Terry Strada lost her husband, Tom Strada, on 9/11. He worked at Cantor Fitzgerald. My high school classmate, Chris Quackenbush, also worked at Cantor Fitzgerald and died on that day, along with so many others. This is Democracy Now!, democracynow.org. I'm Amy Goodman. To look more at the Saudi role in the 9/11 attacks, we're joined by Tim Golden, a reporter at ProPublica. His latest piece is headlined 25 Years After 9/11, Questions About the FBI's Pursuit of Saudi Suspects in the Case Have Only Grown. Tim Golden has reported for years on the Saudi connection. Tim, this is very difficult to tease out and for people to understand. But if you can lay out your findings in this report about the questions of the FBI's pursuit of the Saudi suspects and how the questions have only grown, go back to the beginning. Go back to San Diego, California. Talk about the hijackers and who handled them.
5: Sure. Good morning. The first two hijackers who came to the United States, Nawaf al-Hazmi and Khaled al-Midhar, got on Flight 77 in Dulles Airport and left behind an old Toyota Corolla sedan in the parking lot. That led the FBI almost immediately to San Diego, where they had settled in February of 2000, more than a year before the attacks. And they were really interesting from the beginning because they, unlike some of the other European educated hijackers, they really were fish out of water in sunny Southern California, where they came in January of 2000 from Malaysia and Thailand. But they were jihadis. They were Saudis who had really only been outside their country to go to Afghanistan and Bosnia and fight in the wars there. They spoke no English. They knew no one. And somehow they connected immediately with a middle-aged Saudi man named Omar al-Bayoumi, to whom Terry Strada referred. Al-Bayoumi said he met them by chance in a halal cafe in Culver City, California, just down the street from Sony Pictures Studios, but also very close to a big Saudi mosque that the Saudi kingdom had built there a couple of years before as part of its big global outreach and its push to spread Wahhabi Islam around the world. And Omar al-Bayoumi helped these hijackers to move to San Diego a couple days after he met them, to settle in, get a rent an apartment in the building where he lived with his family, to set up a bank account. And he introduced them to a couple dozen men who went on to help them with everything that they needed and help them survive in Southern California. So they have, Omar al-Bayoumi was on the radar of the FBI from the very beginning. And when he was arrested, he'd moved on to Birmingham, England, and was arrested there 10 days after the attacks. There was a big search of his property, his home and his office, that yielded some extraordinary evidence. More than 80 videotapes that included one of him showing an audience the Capitol building of the United States, where he refers to the plan that they were talking about and kind of presents various details of the Capitol. There's another piece of evidence that was a flight diagram that showed the calculations of an airplane to reach a point on the horizon from that, you know, that could have been perhaps something connected to the attacks. And it showed him with a couple of men who were later identified as really quite notable Islamist militants within the Saudi religious bureaucracy, who sort of went around San Diego more than a year before the hijackers got there, and were in many of the same places, including the same rooming house where they lived. So al-Bayoumi was incredibly important, but this evidence that was taken from his home and his office and given to the FBI immediately sort of went missing for more than 20 years. Important pieces of it were never presented to the 9/11 Commission, to the Joint Inquiry. They weren't even given to the FBI agents in San Diego who were investigating the case. And finally, the families, as part of their litigation and part of the investigation of their lawsuit, went to the British police and got that information directly. And, you know, it was extraordinary that this material came out almost 23 years later, having never been seen by all these other people.
0: 9/11 attacks happened under the Bush administration, the George W. Bush administration. George W. Bush, extremely close to the Saudi ambassador to the United States, referred to as Prince Bandar bin Sultan al-Saud, but he was referred to as Bandar Bush. And famously, a few days later, he and President Bush, Vice President Cheney, I think it was Condoleezza Rice, sat on the Truman balcony, Bush and Bandar Bush, as he was referred to, having cigars together. This was at a time when the U.S. airspace, the FAA, had closed it for the first time in U.S. history after the hijackings. I want to turn to a famous clip from Michael Moore's film, Fahrenheit 9/11, about how the Bush administration allowed 140 Saudis to fly out of the United States in the days after the 9/11 attacks, at a time, again, when U.S. airspace was closed. The clip begins with former North Dakota Senator Byron Dorgan.
6: We had some airplanes authorized at the highest levels of our government to fly to pick up Osama bin Laden's family members and others from Saudi Arabia and transport them out of this country.
7: It turns out that the White House approved planes to pick up the bin Ladens and numerous other Saudis. At least six private jets and nearly two dozen commercial planes carried the Saudis and the bin Ladens out of the U.S. after September 13th. In all, 142 Saudis, including 24 members of the bin Laden family, were allowed to leave the country.
0: So that was a clip from Michael Moore's Fahrenheit 9/11. Tim Golden, if you can talk about that close relationship, then of course we see this has been a bipartisan sort of affair for the 25 years since. But talk about that moment and how you feel it led to a cover-up of the Saudi-U.S. relationship and what happened on that day.
5: Well, I think first you have to say that the Saudi royal family, the kingdom, considered Osama bin Laden an enemy. And the CIA and FBI and other U.S. agencies have pointed that out and emphasized that. And I don't know that you're necessarily talking about a top-down effort by the Saudi government at all here. But the Saudi government, the royal family, also empowered and funded a large religious bureaucracy to spread Wahhabi Islam around the world, and they had a huge amount of autonomy. Omar al-Bayoumi, although he was supposedly a graduate student, was also a part-time intelligence asset, supposedly, according to the FBI or an FBI memo, reporting to Prince Bandar in Washington, but he was clearly in extensive touch with figures in the Saudi religious structure that were in Washington and in Los Angeles and in Saudi Arabia. I do think it's a bipartisan effort. The Bush family had close ties. President Obama, who was trying to secure Saudi support for the Iran nuclear deal, turned his back on the families and vetoed JASTA. It was actually President Biden, under threat of being boycotted by the families at the 20th anniversary of the 9/11 attacks, who finally declassified a lot of material. President Trump, in his first administration, asserted that this material was state secrets in order to withhold it from the families. But I think what you can see now emerging is the possibility that al-Bayoumi, who provided a lot of this help and who provided, who had a lot of relationships with Islamists in the Saudi religious bureaucracy and around Southern California, may have been part of a cell that was helpful to al-Qaeda. It was also true that the Saudi religious bureaucracy and wealthy Saudis gave a lot of money to charities that then gave money to militant groups like al-Qaeda. So you sort of have to separate these two things. There was a relationship between the United States and the Saudi royal family that may be the reason why the FBI and others have been jealous in safeguarding this information and keeping a lot of the facts from the American public and from the 9/11 families. That doesn't necessarily mean that you had a plot driven by the Saudi government. So I think there are those two things happening at the same time.
0: Can you talk more about the largest criminal investigation in U.S. history? And that was the FBI, what is it, Pent Bomb inquiry?
5: Pent Bomb was the acronym for Pentagon Twin Towers bombings. And it was, in fact, the biggest investigation the FBI has ever undertaken, involved thousands of agents and hours of time. And the FBI, Robert Mueller, from the beginning said, we will leave no stone unturned. It was a huge effort that was documented quite extensively in the 9/11 Commission report. But the group of agents that were involved in the San Diego piece that were looking at Omar al-Bayoumi were not really listened to very carefully or very well in terms of what they were finding. And the FBI said from the beginning and insisted to the 9/11 Commission that they believed that Omar al-Bayoumi's meeting with the hijackers had been accidental, that his help for them had been unwitting, and that he was just a genial, happy-go-lucky, pro-American Saudi man, an exchange student who had no idea what the hijackers were up to. That portrayal has really come apart. It has been proved now from an FBI, a couple of FBI memos, that he was, in fact, a Saudi intelligence agent. He didn't study. He was being paid by the Saudi government in San Diego. And that the main work he did was really for the Saudi religious bureaucracy and the Saudi religious network in the United States. And he also was giving out a lot of money to further that effort in Southern California. So you had a lot of suspicion around this from the beginning. Those agents continued after the Pent Bomb investigation was done. A small group of those agents formed what was called Operation Encore to continue looking at the Saudi investigation. And that effort went on for 10 years between about 2007 and 2016. It met with enormous resistance and skepticism from the FBI. And it was basically discounted not only to the 9/11 Commission, but to a review commission that was done 10 years later to look back at the sort of threads that remained of questions that remained from the original investigation of the plot. And to this day, the FBI has not accounted for what happened to all this evidence that was gathered in the UK. For why the Justice Department did not try to extradite Omar al-Bayoumi on material support charges, and for why this evidence basically disappeared from the FBI files in this largest, supposedly most exhaustive investigation that it had ever conducted.
0: And at the same time, you have the high-profile defendants accused of organizing the 9/11 attacks, including Khalid Sheikh Mohammed, spending over two decades at Guantanamo without completing a trial. Why?
5: Well, the military commissions in Guantanamo have been a unique disaster that you can trace back to the whole effort to try to impose military justice, tough justice, led obviously by Vice President Cheney and Donald Rumsfeld in the aftermath of 9/11. That was a flawed project that has brought enormous disrepute to the United States over time. That is wallpaper for Islamist militants around the world. These people are still being held without trial and very much against the values of the U.S. justice system, but. I think you had an opportunity here to proceed with a case in the U.S. criminal justice system where we've obviously been able to try terrorists many times, and that opportunity was dreadfully missed. And I think there's answers that are waiting, that we're still waiting to hear. And I think, it was quite brave of Terry Strada to call out, she didn't want to use this term, but to call out all those former presidents and the Trump administration, which has also blocked the families repeatedly from getting a lot of this information. Howard Lutnick, the powerful Secretary of Commerce, was the CEO of Cantor Fitzgerald, the company that her husband worked for, and that lost hundreds of its employees on 9/11.
0: And let me ask you the same question I asked Terry Strada, and then I'd like Terry to weigh in at the end of this conversation. And that is, Tim Golden, you have been reporting on this for years, a comprehensive reporting. You did a piece in New York Times Magazine. You've got the ProPublica pieces. Why do you believe the U.S. is covering up for Saudi Arabia? What does it gain? I mean, we see this right through to Mohammed bin Salman, the crown prince. It's his close relationship with Jared Kushner, with President Trump, and the U.S. intelligence agencies across the board believing that he was responsible for the dismemberment and murder of Khashoggi, the Washington Post reporter, columnist.
5: Well, I think it's hard to I don't want to get into conspiracy theories about why they're doing this. But we know that there's a close relationship, and we know that the FBI has stuck to its story, has stuck to the story that Robert Mueller from within months after 9/11 came out and said publicly to the joint inquiry, we have not detected any kind of support network in the United States for these hijackers. The FBI continued to repeat that line. And the weak link in that story was Omar al-Bayoumi and the people around Omar al-Bayoumi, the, also a Saudi imam at that mosque in Los Angeles, Fahad al-Thumairi, with whom Bayoumi worked closely to help the hijackers. And I think, you know, it's clear that successive U.S. governments have had these relationships with the Saudi government. They have been concerned enormously about securing Saudi support for counterterrorism efforts after 9/11 to protect the American people. You know, those reasons are all there. The fact that they may be trying to cover up their own missteps, but whatever the reasons, you know, I think it's incumbent upon the American government to give this information to people who have suffered enormous loss and tragedy, and to make clear what happened. And if the Saudi government is indirectly responsible, or even if this was some rogue cell of Saudis within the religious bureaucracy, you know, we would hope that that should come out.
0: Terry Strada, we just have 30 seconds. Your national chair of 9/11 Families United lost your husband, Tom. The World Trade Center worked for Cantor Fitzgerald, which Lutnick was the head of. Your final comments.
3: And he was thrilled with what I did.
0: So can you repeat what you said, Terry?
3: Yes, I met with Secretary Lutnick after my comments were made Friday morning, and he is thrilled with the comments that I made. And he congratulated me on doing that. But I'd like to really quickly, since I only have 30 seconds, is to let everyone know that that evidence was ready to be burned and destroyed because one of the agents that was doing the reporting for Operation Encore got a phone call from somebody in the warehouse that said, aren't you investigating somebody by the name of Omar al-Bayoumi? And he said, yes, I am. And he said, well, we have a lot here that's getting ready to be destroyed. And he said, send it to me, please. And they did. He took that, it was all in Arabic, to his supervisor's desk. He put it on her desk and he said, she, I'm saying she now, maybe everybody can figure out who it was. She said, no, we don't. And she put it aside. So that evidence was buried. It was going to be destroyed. It was found and it was buried again. All of this is intentional. Yes, it will be very embarrassing for the kingdom, but that is not a reason to keep everything a secret.
0: Terry Strada, National Chair of 9/11 Families United, I want to thank you for being with us. And Tim Golden, reporter at ProPublica, will link to your latest piece, 25 years after 9/11, questions about the FBI's pursuit of Saudi suspects in the case have only grown, as well as your previous pieces. Coming up, we look at Yemen, close to all-out war again as fighting escalates between the Houthis and Saudi Arabia. Back in 20 seconds. So.

Safu. Bofu Safu, Amadou and Mariam in our Democracy Now! Studio. This is Democracy Now!, democracynow.org. I'm Amy Goodman. Fears growing, Yemen spiraling back into all-out war as Houthi forces in Saudi Arabia exchange new strikes. Earlier today, the Houthis claimed to have launched a drone and missile strike on a military base in southern Saudi Arabia. This comes after the Houthis, who are aligned with Iran, seized Yemen's entire Red Sea coastline, including the strategic Bab al-Mandeb Strait. The area had been controlled by the Saudi-backed Yemeni government. In recent days, Saudi Arabia has repeatedly launched airstrikes in Yemen in an effort to stall the Houthi advance. The UN says the latest escalation has displaced 86,000 people in Yemen. This all comes as Saudi Arabia shut down its major east-west pipeline after a drone strike launched from inside Iraq. It moves about 4 to 5% of the world's global supply, oil supply. To look at the escalating tensions between the Houthis and Saudi Arabia, we go now to Shireen Al-Ademi, an associate professor at Michigan State University. Professor, thanks so much for being with us. Can you explain what's happening right now in Yemen and the relationship between Yemen and Saudi Arabia as it relates to the U.S.-Israeli attack on Iran?

0: 8 years, and the blockade has not been fully lifted. So even though flights were operating in and out of Sana'a Airport, it was limited by Saudi Arabia to one flight a week. And everything coming in and out of the country still went through Saudi Arabia. Essentially, the blockade was still in place. In recent months, there's been an escalation. Saudi Arabia was threatening Yemen to not break the blockade by operating a flight to Tehran. And as a response, they bombed Sana'a Airport. And so since then, fighting has essentially escalated. And Ansarullah have now, as you said, taken over the entire west coast of Yemen. They had been controlling Bab al-Mandab, as you know, and there's an active ceasefire between the United States and Ansarullah since May of 2015, when they were blocking international shipping as a response to this the genocide in Gaza. But now they fully control the coast, and it's very easy for them to disrupt shipping. But the key point here is that they're not disrupting international shipping. They say that they're disrupting Saudi ships so that Saudi can finally lift the blockade on Yemen and not continue using Bab al-Mandab Strait as they wish.
1: And can you explain the difference between the Yemeni government and the Houthis?
0: So what's called the Yemeni government is the Saudi-appointed council. This is referred to as internationally recognized Yemeni government, and that's a misnomer because they were not democratically elected. They were appointed. They're a group of warlords in Yemen who are allied to Saudi Arabia, and some of them are allied to the UAE. And when I say allied here, I mean fully funded, completely funded, based in either Saudi Arabia or the UAE, although most of them are now based in Saudi Arabia. So that is called the internationally recognized government. They are a hodgepodge of groups. They are some of them are funded by the UAE, as I said, and they want to secede South Yemen from the north. So they're not interested in capturing, let's say, areas of northern Yemen that Ansarullah control. And then there are groups that are allied to the former government that was in Yemen before the Arab Spring and before the war with Saudi Arabia in 2015. And they want to recapture areas that were captured and have remained in control of Ansarullah. And then there are extremist groups and terrorist groups who are also part of that coalition. So that is what's called the Yemeni government. If you ask 80% of the Yemeni population, that's over 30 million people who live in Ansarullah-controlled areas, they will refer to Ansarullah as the Yemeni government because even though they started as rebels back in 2014, 2015, they have essentially built a state in northern Yemen over the last decade and have been running all of the ministries. And they represent, it seems like, the will of the majority of the Yemeni people, since the security situation, as an example, in the northern Yemen, where they control, is very much stable compared to the south. And they have worked with tribal communities and groups in northern Yemen to secure kind of on-the-ground buy-in. And that's one of the key reasons they were also able to take over the West Coast.
1: Shireen Al-Ademi, I want to thank you for being with us, Yemeni-American Associate Professor at Michigan State University, speaking to us from East Lansing in Michigan. That does it for our show. I'll be at the IFC Theater on September 22nd. For the screening of Steal the Story, Please, About Democracy Now! With Tia Lesson and Carl Diehl, the directors. Check it out at democracynow.org. I'm Amy Goodman. Thanks for joining us.
2: Good morning. That's wrong. Good evening. The time is 5 o'clock. 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My name is Daniel Levine. I will be your host for the next 3 hours on the fiddle and the harp. We will be honoring the lives of Dolly Parton and Patty Keenan.

You are listening to The Fiddle and the Harp, and this evening I'm honoring the life, voice, legacy of Dolly Parton, as well as Patty Keenan, both of whom died in the last 2 weeks. You all know who Dolly is, and Patty Keenan, you may or may not know, was a piper. I believe he lived in the States for a good period of time. He was from Northern Ireland originally. One of his parents was of the traveling people, and he was an Irish piper who played with the Bothy Band. What we just heard on The Fiddle and the Harp was four songs either sung by or written by Dolly Parton. So the first was Alison Krauss singing 9 to 5 from a tribute album to Dolly Parton called Just Because I'm a Woman. Second one was Never Be the Sun from the Trio 2 album, the second trio album, which was Emmylou Harris, Linda Ronstadt, and Dolly Parton. Never Be the Sun, written by Irish singer-songwriter Donna, D-O-N-A-G-H, it's a man's name, Donna Hennessy, Never Be the Sun. The third one was Sinead O'Connor, the late also, singing Daggers Through the Heart, also from the Dolly Parton tribute album, and finished with Dolly singing a traditional hymn in the suite By and By from Little Sparrow, recording called Little Sparrow. And on Little Sparrow, many of the recordings are with the musicians from the Donegal-based band Alton, including Dermot Byrne. So the when we heard in the suite By and By, some of the backup musicians are Mairead na Hoineg singing the Irish verse on In the Suite By and By from Alton, Dahi Sproul on guitar from Alton, Karen Curran from Alton on bouzouki, Dermot Byrne from Alton on accordion, and Karen Turish on whistle from Alton. I don't know which of those people are still with the band Alton. I don't believe Dermot Byrne is, but he may be. But people have shuffled in and out. That's not a very nice way to put it, is it? But from this recording, all Dolly recording called Little Sparrow, lots of the backup musicians are either country musicians, bluegrass, or many of the cuts include the people from the band, Irish band, Alton. The time is 5:22, and it is time for me to read a few announcements. 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And we're going to hear something else from the band Alton. I meant to play
I meant to play Girl from the North Country, but actually I've queued up 10,000 Miles. If you are a theater person, I have to say that there was a lot of very, very fascinating theater, live theater on the Cape this summer, including Girl from the North Country, which was at Cape Rep. And it's gone. Maybe sometime they will bring it back. It used the music of Bob Dylan, but some of the melodies were different and the instrumentation made it sound new and brilliant. And the singing in that play at Cape Rep was superb. So maybe they'll bring it back and you will have the opportunity to see it if it does come back. It was as good a show as you will see, in my opinion, on Broadway. We're going to go to the Best of Alton, the songs, and hear 10,000 Miles, originally from their album, Another Sky.

I think you deserve to hear the liner notes. Need to hear the liner notes for that one. It is fascinating, says whoever wrote the liner notes, and I'm guessing it's Mairead Nohanig, the leader of the band Alton. It is fascinating to see how a good song can travel far. This song, 10,000 Miles, is sung throughout the English-speaking world, and motifs and lines from it crop up in many folk songs. Robert Burns borrowed some verses for his famous My Love is Like a Red, Red Rose. In 1928, the Carter family of Virginia recorded a version called The Storms Are on the Ocean, and we recently heard Dirk Powell's old-timey version, Lonesome Dove. The English singer Nick Jones gave it his interpretation in the mid-1970s, and more recently, Mary Chapin Carpenter has sung it. It's hard to keep a good song down. And that is from the band Alton, the best of Alton, the songs. And we're going to move on to something, I hope, more upbeat than that. But I do love that one too. We were lucky enough in Wellfleet to have Aaron Marshall and Carl Jones come and visit us 6 or 8 months a year ago and play at the Pond Hill School, old-timey musicians. And we're going to hear the title track of Aaron Marshall's recording. She's fiddle player and singer, Greasy Creek.

Great stuff there from fiddler Aaron Marshall. Those are two original pieces from her that she composed. First one called Greasy Creek, and the second one called Laughing Girl, and she is the fiddle player and composer on those tunes. And the name of the recording is Greasy Creek. And I have another old-time musician here. And thank you to Deb Giza for bringing this back from, I think it was from the Old Songs Festival, but I'm not sure, for me, a signed copy from Gina Forsyth. And it's called Copper Rooster and Other Tunes and Tales. And we are going to hear Whiskey Before Breakfast. And this is Gina Forsyth.

0: Nice one. Very traditional. Well, isn't that interesting? Now I know what's going on here. Hold on.
1: Repeat.
0: Huh. Well, that's something that's never happened to me before. Okay, I'm going to have to do a little work on that CD player and figure out how to get repeat off there. Well, the time is 5:40 and you are listening to The Fiddle and the Harp. My name is Daniel Levine. I'm very happy to be here with you tonight. I alternate in this place on Monday nights, and next week will be Mark O'Leary followed by Dinah Mellon and then followed by me again on October 5th. I think I should read some underwriting here, just one. Birdwatchers General Stores, pleased to underwrite the programming you hear on WOMR. 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So my co-host here, one of my co-hosts, Mark O'Leary, went to Ireland in June and brought back 11 CDs, and he is nice enough to loan some of them to me. So we're going to hear a few cuts from some of the CDs he brought back. This one is from a man named Liam F. Jones, and the title of the recording is Within Us, Whistling, Lilting, and Singing. So lilting you will hear, because I'm going to play a piece where he is lilting. He lilts, he whistles, and plays backup as well, backup guitar, and sings. I like the idea of all of this, but I think the whistling in general is not so much in tune as the lilting. So rather than offend anybody with off-key whistling, I'm going to play something where he is lilting, and this is called Farewell to Milltown and Reeves Reels from Liam F. Jones, by way of Mark O'Leary, by way of Custy's Record Shop in Ennis, County Clare. Anybody who's been to Ireland and likes to buy CDs will go through Custy's, will go to Custy's.
2: Right, la la dum, muddy diddle, la la doodle, diddle dum, diddle doodle, dum, muddy diddle doodle, diddle diddle, la la dum, diddle diddle doodle, diddle doodle, diddle diddle, diddle diddle, 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la la door. Hum muddy diddle diddle doodle and the doodle dumma diddle diddle doodle the yiddle dulla diddle dulla road and the doodle dumma diddle diddle doodle diddle dulla diddle dumma diddle dulla door. Hull, the yiddle dumma diddle diddle doodle dulla door. The yiddle dumma diddle diddle doodle diddle diddle diddle diddle diddle diddle diddle diddle diddle diddle diddle diddle diddle diddle diddle diddle diddle diddle diddle diddle diddle diddle diddle diddle diddle diddle diddle diddle diddle diddle diddle diddle diddle diddle diddle diddle diddle diddle diddle diddle diddle diddle diddle diddle diddle diddle diddle diddle diddle diddle diddle diddle diddle diddle diddle diddle diddle diddle diddle diddle diddle diddle diddle diddle diddle diddle diddle diddle diddle diddle diddle diddle diddle diddle diddle diddle diddle diddle diddle diddle diddle diddle diddle diddle diddle diddle diddle diddle diddle diddle diddle diddle diddle diddle diddle diddle diddle diddle diddle diddle diddle diddle diddle diddle diddle diddle diddle diddle diddle diddle diddle diddle diddle diddle diddle diddle diddle diddle diddle diddle diddle diddle diddle diddle diddle diddle diddle diddle diddle diddle diddle diddle diddle diddle diddle diddle diddle diddle diddle diddle diddle diddle diddle diddle diddle diddle diddle diddle diddle diddle diddle diddle diddle diddle diddle diddle diddle diddle diddle diddle diddle diddle diddle diddle diddle diddle diddle diddle diddle diddle diddle diddle diddle diddle diddle diddle diddle diddle diddle diddle diddle diddle diddle diddle diddle diddle diddle diddle diddle diddle diddle diddle diddle diddle diddle diddle diddle diddle diddle diddle diddle diddle diddle diddle diddle diddle diddle diddle diddle diddle diddle diddle diddle diddle diddle diddle diddle diddle diddle diddle diddle diddle diddle diddle diddle diddle diddle diddle diddle diddle diddle diddle diddle diddle
0: diddle diddle diddle diddle diddle diddle diddle diddle Liam F. Jones, and this is another one that came back from Custies. So, Mark, I believe Mark O'Leary went into Custies and said, I want to buy a whole bunch of CDs. What do you recommend? And these were recommended to him. So the next one is Gary Curley on button accordion and Steve McKee on tenor banjo. And they call this, their recording, Chunky Business. And this is a set of reels. The last tune is a session classic that is simple, honest, and most importantly, chunky.

All right, here's another one. Came from Custy's Music Shop. This is a banjo player named Shane Mulcrone, and his recording is called Solid Ground. And we are going to hear, this is tenor banjo, we're going to hear a set of barn dances, which is something you don't get to hear a whole lot. It's just another kind of fiddle tune. We're going to hear O'Flynn's Fancy and Delaney's Donkey from Shane Mulcrone, recording called Solid Ground.

Shane Mulcrone. Whoops, what did I say his name was? Mulcrone. Shane Mulcrone. And thank you to Mark. I'm going to play a couple more later samples from some of the recordings from Custy's Music Shop in Ennis, County Clare. It's been going a long time in that Custy family. They're from outside of Ennis. And their dad, Frank Custy, I believe was his name, taught many, many of the greatest traditional musicians alive now, really, in Ireland, and including Sharon Shannon, who, you know, has traveled the world playing her button accordion. Okay, I'm going to read this to you. Support for WOMR comes from the Cape Playhouse in Dennis Village, America's longest-running professional summer theater since 1927. The Cape Playhouse has welcomed acclaimed stage actors and Broadway productions to its historic venue. If you would like to know what is playing,

Day. Kathy Tarr is the DJ, and it is on, her program is on 6 to 9 a.m. tomorrow morning, Tuesday mornings, and she played Clive Gregson and Christine Collister. We are probably the only DJs here who will play their music. I think they only put out one recording, and the sound on it isn't fabulous, but they are fabulous. Clive Gregson and Christine Collister, they were from England. If I remember correctly, they played once at First Encounter Coffee House decades ago. They have split up as a couple and a duo. And this is one of Clive Gregson's original compositions, Home Is Where the Heart Is.

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2: So that was a live recording. I think it's 1987, something like that. A live recording. He was just a delicious songwriter, in my humble opinion. Well, the time is 6:01. We've blown through the first hour of The Fiddle and the Harp on Monday, September 14th at 6:01. 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And this program is made possible by members like you and sustaining members like Nancy Rapke, Matt Precori, Roberta Jackson and Ray Cullen, Russ and Nancy Braun, Captain Mike Davis in memory of Peter Plamadon and Bob Gasoy, John and Sam Moulton, Kim Stewart, Frank Capinelli, Will Sullivan, Tom and Ann Crowley, Jim Rohrer and Katie Hickey, Mary and Richard Ott, Brian O'Malley and Andrea Sawyer, Chris and Virginia O'Hara, Paul and Chris in Wellfleet, Brick Hill House Concerts, Alette Jeunesse, George Bell, Sheila House, Barbie and John Walsh, Judith Partelow, Jane Fisher, Mark and Nancy O'Leary, and Laura Parkin. 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So I was lucky enough to be the recipient of this next recording, which is called Leviathan by A.L. Lloyd. And it is all kinds of seafaring songs. I'll just read a little bit of what A.L. Lloyd said about this, which came out in 1967. All kinds of seafaring. The whaleman's job was the hardest and most hazardous. And all of the sea songs, the whaling ballads, are at once the most adventurous and most full of heartbreak. Some of them are rough and splintery, as if traced with a harpoon point on a teak bulkhead. Others have a gentle, meditative ring, as if their maker's hand was as skilled with a pen as with a blubber hook. All have their hidden depths. So he is the lead singer on this, A.L. Lloyd, and I believe he must be from England because everybody else was. Dave Swarbrick on fiddle, Martin Carthy on mandolin, Alf Edwards on English concertina and ocarina. The chorus is Trevor Lucas, Martin Wyndham Reed. I learned a lot about Celtic and English music from Stephen Russell, who was one of the first DJs early times 44 years ago. I don't remember what time of day his show was. It was on in the morning. That's all I really remember. But this was just his kind of music and his kind of backup. And he gave me this the other day. He said, you know, Dania, I have two copies of this. Maybe you want one. So we are going to hear a few pieces from this. Let's see. Let's hear The Bonnie Ship, The Diamond, and Talcahuana Girls. And listen particularly for the fiddle, mandolin, concertina, ocarina. They're just beautiful backup instruments on this. And it is called Leviathan, Ballads and Songs of the Whaling Trade.

This is what we call dead air. And I had two CDs in the CD player, both of which had 15 pieces on them. So bear with me, please.

The diamond is a ship, me lads, for the Davis Strait she's bound. And the key it is, I'll garnish it with bonny lasses round. Captain Thompson gives the order to sail the ocean wide, where the sun it never sets, me lads, nor

Here's health to the resolution, likewise the Eliza Swan. Here's a health to the Butler of Montrose and the diamond ship of fame. We wear the trousers of the white.

I want to read this. I'm sorry, I left the microphone on. Nobody called me to say that. Okay. I want to read just something, a liner note on the outside of this. This is a fabulous collection with a lot of liner notes about each individual song. But on the outside, it says, 1967 saw the original release of this remarkable album featuring the singer and folklorist A.L. Burt Lloyd. The enclosed notes explore these songs in greater detail. As a young man, Burt sailed as part of a whaling crew that spent 7 months in the Antarctic hunting whales. Obviously, times and perceptions have changed, and in 1998, we do not see the whaling trade in the same way that previous generations might have. However, it should be remembered that hunting whales was part of human existence and arguably survived for a considerable time. These songs came from a period in history when it was a perfectly acceptable, albeit extremely hard, way of providing food and material for the country's economy. Lloyd's collection of songs still make a considerable impact, capturing the voices of working men who risked their lives to earn a living.

I could actually play the whole recording and be perfectly happy, but we'll save some of it. And thank you so much to Stephen Russell for thinking that I might want this for my radio show. 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Vinegrass brings the best in bluegrass and Americana to North Truro, and this year's lineup includes the Sam Grisman Project, East Nash Grass, the Casitas, Beatrice Ann, Nikki, and Eddie Chilos, and Lily Mae Harrington on the main stage, with exceptional regional artists on the Vines stage. 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That's Sunday, October 4th at noon at Truro Vineyards, 11 Shore Road, North Truro. 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So somebody just called to mention that one of the people who is a sustaining member of the Fiddle and the Harp actually passed away about a year ago. And I said perhaps she left money to continue her support of the station. Well, actually, many people will say that they would like to continue supporting 2 or 3 or 4 years like that, or maybe her subscription, so to speak, has not run out yet. So I'm not actually exactly sure, but that is as good a reason as I can tell you for somebody's name still being somebody who is a sustainer, but they are, alas, not still here with us. And speaking of someone who is not with us, we're going to hear from the Bothy Band, and then I will tell you about the late Patty Keenan.

Paddy Keenan, and so he is the piper there. He played pipes and tin whistle. And the music of the Bothy Band is so important to those of us who play traditional music. A lot of the tunes that the Bothy Band played, we play now because we learned them years and years ago. And it's the music that sustains us. They were around, I believe, in the early 80s. So important. I'm going to read you a little bit about Paddy Keenan, the piper, who just died only a few days ago. He was born in Trim, County Meath, in 1950, to John Keenan, an Irish traveler, and Mary Brevender Keenan of settled descent. Although the Keenan family abandoned the traveling lifestyle early in Paddy's life, he spent much of his youth contending with discrimination, including regular physical confrontations. His father and grandfather both played the pipes, and his father spent many nights playing along with piper Johnny Duran. When he was about 6 years old, Paddy Keenan was introduced to the tin whistle by his brother Johnny, a notable Irish banjo player, and began playing the pipes around age 9. Recognizing his son's interest, the father tutored him, along with neighboring children, including Finbar Fure and Davy Spillane. During this period, the Keenan household was an ongoing session. Skipping over. At 17, Keenan went to England in an attempt to escape the strictness of his father's household, ended up busking around London, singing and playing blues and rock songs on guitar for most of his following 4 years. After nearly selling or throwing away his pipe several times, he discovered in 1971 that busking with the pipes was far more lucrative than with the guitar, and he resumed his piping. Returning to Dublin, he played regularly with his brothers and father at folk clubs and various venues around Ireland. In 1975, he was part of a band called Sechdar, from the Irish word for seven people. This band was the genesis of the Bothy Band, of which Keenan was a mainstay from its inception to its demise in 1979.

0: Stardate September 21st. Day and night will be just about equal the next few days for the entire world. That's because fall arrives in the Northern Hemisphere tomorrow. It's the September equinox, the moment the sun crosses the equator from north to south. At that moment, the sun stands directly above the equator. So no matter where you are, the sun rises due east and sets due west. Equinox means equal nights. That tells us that day and night should be the same length. But that's not quite the case. In the Northern Hemisphere, daytime, the interval from sunrise to sunset, lasts a few minutes longer than nighttime. They won't balance out until a few days after the equinox. One reason for the difference is the way we figure the moments of sunrise and sunset. For day and night to be equal, we'd have to think of them as the time the sun is bisected by the horizon, when half is in view and half is hidden. Instead, of course, we consider sunrise as the moment the top of the sun first peeks into view, and sunset is the moment when the sun fully disappears. That adds a minute or so to the daytime side of the equation. And we don't actually see the sun rise and set, at least not live. Earth's atmosphere bends the sun's rays around the planet. So by the time you see the setting sun touch the horizon, it's actually already set. You're seeing an extended version of things, stretching the daylight for a few extra minutes. We have more skywatching tips in Stardate magazine. Details at stardate.org. For the McDonald Observatory, I'm Billy Henry.
1: 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I want to tell you who was in the Bothy Band. Trina Nagonal, who lives, I think, still lives in Portland, Oregon, and is still performing, I know, because I know she performs in Ireland. Michal O'Donnell, her brother, who is no longer with us. Patty Keenan. So Trina played vocals, clavinet, harmonium, electric piano. Her brother, Michal, played guitar. Patty Keenan played pipes, low whistle, B-flat chanter and whistle. Matt Malloy, who's very much still with us, played with the Chieftains after the Bothy Band, probably played with the Chieftains for 30 or more years, on flute and whistle. Donald Lunny, who is still alive, on bouzouki, guitar, bowron, and synthesizer. And Kevin Burke, yes, still playing, still touring, on fiddle. Going to play one more piece to honor the life of Patty Keenan and to honor the Bothy Band, who made such a difference to so many people, reviving the old music.

0: Okay, I'm having a little tech issue here. Let's try that again. Okay. All right.
1: Hey, y'all. You can enjoy a whale of a meal at Moby Dick's restaurant in Wellfleet on Friday, September 18, when a portion of the day's profits will support the Fleet Fund. The Fleet Fund is an organization dedicated to helping Wellfleet residents who need assistance when some unexpected event or difficulty brings them to a place of serious financial hardship. That's September 18, Friday, when a portion of the day's profits will support the Fleet Fund at Moby Dick's restaurant on Route 6 in Wellfleet. For more information, visit thefleetfund.org.
0: I want to tell you what tunes we heard from the Bothy Band starting out a ways back. Pipe on the Hob, and then Farewell to Erin, The Morning Star, and then a set called The Kesh Jig, Give Us a Drink of Water, and Famous Belly Moat. And you're listening to The Fiddle on the Harp on WOMR and WFMR. My name is Danya Levine, and I'm here from 5 to 8 just about once a month.

I want to tell you what we have been listening to. The last three pieces. Nowadays, Clancy Can't Even Sing by Neil Young, and For What It's Worth by Stephen Stills. Both of those from the best of the Buffalo Springfield retrospective. That's another recording I could play the whole of, but it doesn't quite fit in the fiddle and the harp all that well. And then from the late Nancy Griffith, a Ralph McTell song from Claire to Here. The interesting thing about that song is that when I started playing traditional music maybe, I don't know, let's say call it 45 or 50 years ago, that was a very popular song, was sung a lot, and now you barely ever hear it from Claire to Here. Yeah, about the difficulties of not being able to work in the place that you live because the economy is so bad. And the time is 7 o'clock, and you are listening to WOMR 92.1 FM Provincetown and WFMR 91.3 FM Orleans, streaming worldwide at WOMR.org. The show is The Fiddle and the Harp. My name is Daniel Levine. I've been on WOMR for 40 years. Now I'm only on once a month. Maybe you're getting tired of my voice after 40 years. I don't know. Next week, let's see. Next week will be Mark O'Leary, then Dinah Mellon. I'll be back October 5th. And Walter Buckingham will be on the week after that. Going to read you some announcements from the town crier. Pop-up practices in the park is back for fall 2026. 7 weeks of free concerts in Parish Park, curated by Orleans musician Frank Poransky. Shows run Saturday from 1 to 2, rain or shine, indoors at 44 Main Street, Orleans, if bad weather. Coming up on September 19th, Movimento Dance Project. Contemporary dance, part of our Celebrate Our Waters. On September 26th, Peter Donnelly, Cape singer-songwriter. October 3rd, Marley Parmenter, haunting, soulful originals. So this is every Saturday at the park to the left of the Orleans Hold Food Store and in front of the Orleans Chamber of Commerce. 1 to 2 o'clock, rain or shine, indoors behind the venue, the outdoor venue, if there's bad weather. Mass Hire Cape Cod and Islands Career Center invites you to the Cape Wide Job Fair on Wednesday, September 25th from 11 to 1 at the Barnstable Adult Community Center in Hyannis. 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And again,

And the job fair is Wednesday, September 25th, from 11 to 1. And maintenance, this is important for those of you who use the bridges. Maintenance work will be performed on the Sagamore Bridge tomorrow, Tuesday, September 15th, from 9 to 3. During this time, traffic on the Sagamore Bridge will be reduced to one lane of travel in each direction to accommodate the work. The sidewalk on the bridge will remain open during the work. No wide loads will be permitted to cross the bridge while the lane restrictions are in place. Sit back and listen to the music.

That band is Four Men and a Dog. We just heard two pieces from them. Instrumental piece called We Johnny Set, and then that crazy piece there called Wrap It Up, and started that set of three pieces with Pressed for Time, written by Gordon Duncan, from a local band called Misfits of Avalon. And if you have ever been to either Chatham Squire or the Red Nun in Dennis for a Rose Clancy session, her accompanist is Max Cohen, and he is half of Misfits of Avalon, and the other half is Brian Weiland on hammered dulcimer, which is what you heard, Celtic mandolin, and percussion. We're going to hear one more piece from them after I tell you that thanks to the magic of technology, you don't need a radio to listen to the radio. 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Cape Cod Wave profiles some of the Cape's most interesting and important figures, from politicians to surfers to musicians, and covers key issues like housing and climate change. They've even documented WOMR's history on their 40th anniversary. Discover their salty air journalism at capecodwave.com. And we're going to hear one more piece from the Misfits of Avalon. The main instrument here, probably, hopefully, is the hammered dulcimer with Max Cohen on backup guitar.

Should we let him play too? This is Louie Bluey. What is we? Give me a second here. What do we have after Louie? After this is Summertime. Though You'd Never Guess.

0: Ta started in a runnin' when he heard the whistle blow. The postman brought a letter, an air mail from our Joe. It said, I've come back safely from across the ocean blue. Then Pa took off Ma's apron and he hollered out, Yahoo!
1: Now leave the dishes in the sink. Ma, leave the dishes in the sink.
0: Each dirty plate will have to wait. Tonight we're gonna celebrate.
1: Leave the dishes in the sink.
0: Pa started in a jiggin' and he cried, Ma, shake a leg. I'm going down the cellar, cause there's cider in the keg. The bologna's in the icebox, there's cheese and pickles too. We'll call in all the neighbors, cause tonight's our night. Yahoo!
1: Now leave the dishes in the sink. Ma, leave the dishes in the sink.
0: Each dirty plate will have to wait. Tonight we're gonna

I began a fiddling and the dancing was begun. Then Grandpa took his coat off and he yelled, "Partners, everyone!" So each one picked a partner and they counted out 1, 2. And Ma, she twirled so pretty, they all hollered, "Yah!"

0: night will have to wait. Tonight we're gonna celebrate.
1: Leave the dishes in the sink.
0: And while they all were dancing, the door flew open wide, and everybody stopped, and Sergeant Joey stepped inside. He shouted out,

0: Well, you might be wondering what you just heard. And I will go back three. Oh, actually four. We heard The Misfits of Avalon, and thank you, Brian, for calling and asking about the Hammer Dulcimer. Where can you see The Misfits of Avalon? You have to go to a Wren Fair or to King Arthur's Fair, something like that. That's where Misfits of Avalon play. They're very, very, very good. I have two nice recordings from them. Okay. We heard an instrumental piece. Then we heard Howard Armstrong, who is a fiddler, late Howard Armstrong. He was part of a trio, an African-American string band. And we heard Summertime, although it didn't sound like that to me. And this was his solo recording. And When He Calls Me, I Will Answer. And then from a group I'm very familiar with because we heard them a lot in my house when I was growing up, Spike Jones and his City Slickers. You have to be careful because some of the lyrics are not what we would call acceptable anymore. I think that one was okay. I didn't hear every word. That was called Leave the Dishes in the Sink from their recording Musical Mayhem. And I grew up, as I said, listening a lot to Spike Jones and his orchestra. And right now I am trying to find the right one of these, which is interesting. We are going to listen to Stardate, but today is the 13th, and I don't find one for the 13th, so I'm just going to play the one for the 15th, if you don't mind.
1: Censorship has been a big issue in the U.S. since, well, before there was a U.S.
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1: The first song officially banned on our soil was a song made upon the election of new magistrates to the city, written by John Peter Zenger, owner of the first printing press in the colonies. Seems King George didn't appreciate the mocking of local officials. Fast forward a couple centuries, and banned songs took on a slightly different subject matter, earning some of them the title of Dirty Blues. You wouldn't hear them on the radio, but certain enterprising jukebox owners would make stacks of nickels from the ribald tunes. This one was no exception. You're listening to Fluffy Hunter and the Jesse Powell Orchestra with The Walkin' Blues, a federal record from 1953.
2: I like to-

0: 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I'm Brett Barry.
1: We are about to hear one more piece from the CDs that Mark O'Leary picked up at Custy's Music Shop in County Clare. And this is a duo, Steve Larkin and Mick Kinsella. And for those of you who are in and recognize these names, Mick Kinsella is the husband of Josephine Marsh. So Mick plays chromatic and diatonic harmonicas and English concertina. And his wife, Josephine Marsh, plays the accordion, the button accordion. She's, I believe, better known than he is. On this recording, there is no Josephine. There is Mick Kinsella and Steve Larkin on fiddle with Donald Siggins on mandola, bouzouki, and guitar. And this was, it doesn't have a name other than Steve Larkin and Mick Kinsella. And we are going to hear a set of tunes, a set of reels, and the names are in the Irish language, so I'm not going to tell you what they're called. You can just think of it as a set of reels. Sorry, we're going to hear some klezmer music first.

I hope you loved that. That is actually called the Minho Waltz. There is some waltz in there, but the rest of it is not waltz, and that is from The Chieftains, a collection of favorites.

It's the 50th anniversary of the Harwich Cranberry Festival, Saturday and Sunday, September 19 and 20. 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
1: We are winding down. Thank you, folks, for your calls. I didn't announce what the number is, but it's 508-487-2619. You're listening to The Fiddle and the Harp. And I need to tell you, before we move on, what's coming up. So alternative radio is from 8 to 9. And let's see who's going to be in here. Trash or Treasure with Ken Field and Fred Boak. That is from 9 to 11. At 11, we have the Grateful Dead Hour. I used to have this all memorized, but it has changed. And from midnight to 6 a.m., we have overnight programming. Various things that Maddie Dunn, our operations manager, puts together. 6 a.m. to 9, we have Brand New Day with Kathy Tarr. 9 to 9:30, Talking Back with Dr. Paula Sperry. 9:30 to 12:30, Roots and Offshoots with Carol Corneen. And at 12:30, The Lowdown with Ira Wood. That'll give you a good idea of what is coming up for the next 20 hours or so.

We are going to hear a piece that I heard at Porch Fest, and it is Jerusha and Rick Arnoldi from Wellfleet. And this is one of my favorite pieces on Jerusha and Rick's 20 or 25-year-old recording called Muses Use Us.

about the beautiful flowers that are around the ponds in July in Wellfleet. And earlier we heard music from the late Dolly Parton, her music, and Patty Keenan's music. And this is a song Warren Zevon wrote, which I think is a perfect wrap-up for this evening before the very last piece, thinking of Dolly and Patty Keenan.

sled, and I will be right next to you. 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

0: Thank you for listening tonight to The Fiddle and the Harp. My name is Danielle Levine. Thank you. 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
1: In July 2025, large numbers of genocide scholars and experts in international law had reached the conclusion that what Israel had carried out, was carrying out, was genocide. That there was no other way to describe it but that. Israel has put itself in a position that it is fast becoming, and I think rightly so, a pariah state.
2: 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I'm David Barsamyan. This edition of AR features Omer Bartov on Israel, genocide, and Palestine. Genocide has been called the crime of crimes. Alas, mass murder is nothing new, but the term genocide is of relatively recent origin. It was coined by Raphael Lemkin, a Polish-Jewish lawyer, to describe the Holocaust and the genocide of the Armenians. The United Nations passed the Genocide Convention in 1948.